to Her Door by Paul Kelly here on 94.7 The Pulse, the voice for Geelong and a Surf Coast. This is Aussies Overnight with Josho. Before that, we had If Not For You by Olivia Newton-John. So, hope you're enjoying the music, and if you are, consider subscribing to the station by going on 947thepulse.com, which helps keep the pulse pumping, helps pay the bills. 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

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This is Aussies Overnight with Josho.

lovely song by Tilly Fenton. That was Valentine here on 94.7 The Pulse, the voice for Geelong and the Surf Coast. This is Aussies Overnight with Josho. Prior to that, we had Shine by Shannon Noll. So I hope you enjoy the music. 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Next, we got Absolutely Everybody by Vanessa Amorosi here on 94.7 The Pulse, the voice for Geelong and the Surf Coast. 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

0: That was OK LA by Wild Honey here on 94.7 The Pulse, the voice for Geelong and Surf Coast. This is Aussies Overnight with Josho. We are coming to the end of our program now, so thanks very much for tuning in as always. We will see you next time. Bye for now. This is Australia.
1: Thanks, Josho, for that version of Aussies Overnight on 94.7 The Pulse. Darby Travers will be back with Friday Rewind next Friday from 9 till 11 a.m. Unfortunately, a bit unwell and under the weather today, but we hope to see him back in the, or hear him back on the air next Friday from 9 a.m. with Friday Rewind. Coming up next after the 11 o'clock news, I'm here with Ice by Science, Dr. Brendan, and then Maddie will be here after 12 o'clock for Able to Be. So stick around.
2: Hi, Catherine.
3: Hello, Mark. How are you?
2: Good. I'm ringing to tell you that the Pulse are having another Music at the Bolo afternoon on Sunday, August the 9th from 1 to 4 p.m.
3: Oh, amazing. Just like the one in April. That was fantastic. Who have you got on this time, Mark?
2: Well, Alistair from Shedding the Blues has set the program up.
3: Excellent. So Sunday, August 9 from 1 o'clock until 4 p.m.
2: So, Catherine, you can bring your own snacks and their drinks at bar prices.
3: Oh, groovy. We love that. And do you need a theme, Mark? 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
2: What about your community, your pulse, your music?
3: 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All right. And how much to get in?
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3: Well, I will be there, Mark. 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
2: See you there, Catherine, and why not bring your mum?
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1: Hello, I'm Laura Devoy. Western Bulldogs coach Luke Beveridge says he would have signed a concussion waiver if it had been offered when he was playing. Geelong is under fire for attempting to waive legal consequences of head knocks without the knowledge of the AFL or the AFL Players Association. The unnamed player who signed the document 2 years ago reportedly had suffered numerous head knocks but had been cleared to continue playing. Speaking last night, Beveridge said every player wants to continue playing.
2: So it's an interesting discussion around liability and risk, and I don't know enough about it. All I know that if when I was playing, we all had concussions. If I had to sign a waiver to keep playing, I would have.
1: In a statement, Geelong said the waiver went further than was intended and would be removed. The AFL has refused to sanction the club. A court in the US state of New Mexico has ordered Meta to pay $567 million to address harms to young people. The owner of Facebook and Instagram lost a landmark trial in March when a jury found it misled users and enabled harm, including child sexual exploitation. Meta previously said it would appeal that ruling, which resulted in $375 million in civil penalties. In the second phase of the trial, the judge today labelled Meta a public nuisance and said the psychological harm and sexual exploitation of children must be abated. The New South Wales government says more than 9,100 patients who called 000 in the first 6 months of this year avoided a trip to hospital thanks to New South Wales Ambulance's virtual clinical care centre. It enables patients to be safely referred to alternative care options when an ambulance or hospital visit is not required. The government says it's one way to ease pressure on emergency departments. Researchers say reprioritising prevention over punishment will help reduce child incarceration. Shannon Kirkwood has more.
3: In 2024, Aboriginal and Torres Strait Islander children were detained at 27 times the rate of their non-Indigenous peers. Meandangi woman Dr. Laurel Holland from the University of Queensland says current policies pay for detention centres and out-of-home care rather than offering support to children and families. Her research found greater investment in early intervention, support services and crisis housing was far more effective than waiting until children reached crisis point. Dr. Holland says children thrive when they remain connected to family, culture and community.
1: A book which celebrates Tiwi language, family, culture and community is among those selected in a global collection. The inaugural EB UNESCO collection showcases outstanding books written in Indigenous and endangered languages. Seven books published by Indigenous Literacy Foundation have been announced as part of the collection at the EB World Congress in Canada. CEO Ben Bowen, who is at the event, says it's a moment of pride. Meantime, speaking at the Congress, Canadian picture book illustrator Sydney Smith has described the power of sharing stories.
4: They create connections between readers who have never met, between families separated by oceans, between cultures, between generations. They're a reminder that by recognizing the humanity in each story, the part that transcends time and place, we begin to respect the particulars that define our cultures, traditions, and lives.
1: Turning to sport, Matilda Katrina Gorry has announced she's taking a break from football. The 33-year-old left English club West Ham at the end of last season and remains unsigned. She says she's focusing on her family for the rest of the year and will return to the sport in 2027.
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10: Currently in Geelong, central Geelong, it's 16 degrees and we're heading for a top of 16 today. So let's enjoy that. Partly cloudy. Tomorrow, Saturday the 8th of August, we're heading for another maximum of 16. Showers, possible 80% chance of about up to 4 millimetres. Sunday looks a bit definitely wetter and quite a possibly windy day. North to northeasterly, 30 to 45 kilometres per hour, and we're looking at a maximum of 15 degrees, but a 100% chance of 8 to 20 millimetres of rain. And Monday, rain again, 3 to 15 millimetres, 95% chance of that, top of 14 degrees. So enjoy the mild days today, tomorrow, before we get that rain Sunday and Monday.

Hello and welcome to iSpy Science on 94.7 The Pulse. My name is Dr. Brendan and I'm delighted to bring you this week's dose of local science and science stories. Darby Travers, as you might have caught before the news, is unfortunately unwell this week. So we had some music in place of Friday Rewind, but hopefully Darby will be back next Friday from 9 a.m. I'm really excited today on iSpy Science to welcome a guest into the studio who has some expertise in advanced medical and scientific imaging technology. And we're going to talk about some of the changes involved with moving from the academic world to the medical industry. I also plan later in the show to share a short talk on the cancer detectives, how nanobots could spot pancreatic cancer early. And we'll have a tune or two in amongst that. So you're on 94.7 The Pulse. Let's buy.

0: Dr. Albert Gurgias is a field specialist with Paragon Care Vision and has expertise in advanced medical and scientific imaging technologies. And I first met Albert a few years ago when he was working as a researcher at Deakin University. And I'm excited now to find out what he's been up to. He's left us about three or four years ago. Be interesting to see what he's been doing, particularly through his transition from academic research into the medical technology industry. Albert, hello and welcome to iSpy Science.
1: Thank you, Dr. Brandon, for this wonderful introduction today. It's my pleasure to join you on the show today. I'm looking forward to share some stories about my journey in academia. To start with, my academic background is coming from a bachelor and master degree in medical physics and electronics. I got my degrees from Ain Shams University in Egypt. And then I moved to Australia to complete my PhD in biotechnology. My mainly research was focusing on finding a smart way to separate molecules such as proteins and viruses in a way that's to be used in a healthcare system and devices. So you can find that my area of expertise is a combination of working between fields like medical physics, electronics, and biotechnology later.
0: Absolutely. And after your PhD, you continued in research at Deakin University, is that correct?
1: Yes. I was lucky to spend a few years after my PhD and worked as a researcher across different streams of projects, that's including plant biology and battery and energy harvesting. So technically, I was trying to using new materials to enhance the performance of the of these devices. So you can say that I'm trying to enhance the performance by using new materials.
0: Absolutely. And we will talk about your transition into the industry later on. And I think there's some important, I'm really keen to share some of your experiences that might help current PhD students or even early career academics thinking of making the change. But for now, can you tell us what the aim of your PhD research was?
1: Yes. In a simple way, I was trying to find a smart ways to separate between molecules at a nanoscale. Like it's a very incredibly small, tiny molecules you have to deal with. And most of the biotechnology we have it right now, they are relay deeply on how to separate between these molecules. Like if you're looking at the water treatment application or maybe like the drug delivery or many of technologies we have it right now, it really depends on how to separate between molecules in a smart way. So my project was mainly to design a membranes, or I will say a filter, to simplify for our audience today. The filter with a specific pores to separate between X and Y molecules during the separation process. So for this project, I used graphene. Graphene is a material has been discovered back to 2004. It's a ultra thin material that look like a sheet. And it's very flexible and very strong. We try to modify the structure of graphene to use as a membrane at a nanoscale. So by doing this, I had to find a way to introduce pores to control the diffusion during the separation process to select some molecules to pass through and some molecules to be blocked. So you will surprise if I tell you how I come up with this idea. I was told by my wife one day to take my child to the playgrounds, Clara. She is my oldest daughter. So I went with Clara, tried to play in a playground, and I figured out there is a kind of natural degradation happening to solid materials as hard as rock. So my main concern my main concern back to this time, like how I can escalating this process of this degradation across the graphene at nanoscale. That was not easy job, to be honest. Like, because this, we're trying to aim for very tiny, small pores range that's to allow to separate between molecules that have the same roughly sizes. So to do this, like I had to come up with another idea that's how we can use the light and another catalyst or another particle to activate only pores across a specific location at on the top of the surface of graphene. So the take-home message today, if you are married, listen to your wife. No, I'm just kidding. Like, I'm just, what I'm saying that when you start doing a PhD, we've been advised to go outside, try to have a walk, take care of yourself, to try to enjoy walking. But we don't listen, to be honest. Like, I feel like you have to come up with a fresh mind every day, because you might have the solution around you, but you will not be able to do it because you are very loaded, or you are stressed, or you are fully focused on one certain problem. So it's all right to take some time for yourself and try to come up with a fresh mind to look the solution sitting around you. But you have to work on it later on.
0: That balance and taking advice, very important important message for us. Albert, why was your PhD work that you're just telling us about, why was that important?
1: Yeah, as I said, that in the separation process has been involved in many pharmaceutical and new technologies right now. So in a way, like if you wanna, if giving example about some of my applications that I really care about it, that is water treatment. Like you wanna get the poisons out of materials, the poisons out of water, that there is a lot of things that can, you can't see it by your naked eye. So you wanna filtrate this water and get as healthy as much possible to drink it. So in this way, like imagine if you're doing a blood dialysis process, like you, all of your body, all blood in your body will be washed using electrolyte. So in to doing this, there is a sub component to this device is called a water treatment unit, and using membranes. These membranes will get the salt out of your body in a way and clean it. So this is what I was trying to do at this moment.
0: I really like that. So membranes to allow the molecules that you really want to keep to pass through and stop the others. Now, Albert, talking about that research, what were some of your key findings or your key outcomes?
1: I guess there is a lot of things that I enjoyed during this research. One thing that most of the scientists were trying to come up with a perfect graphene. Like the, we work like to make it like perfect as much as they could during the synthesis. But I found a potential in defects that has been generated during the production and synthesis back then. I feel that like these defects can bring many potential, because what we're doing actually in my research, like if the pores is looks like a defect, but we're trying to manage these defects in a way to work in a to serve our purpose in many applications. So what I want to say is that you don't have to come up with a new material all the time. You can come up with engineering perspective that can use these defects or in any material to serve your purpose. But you need to come up, as I said, with a fresh mind to work with understanding, fully understanding about this material.
0: Understand, embrace the imperfections, and work with what you've got. 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Albert, what was some of the key motivation behind your PhD research you've just been describing?
1: I guess I think my motivation goes back when I was a child. My dad used to take me to the small watch repair shop. I loved watching the watchmaker using a magnifying glass to a simple small component in an incredible way to get the watch working. So I was fascinated by this idea, like how you can see how you control and management a small component that you can't see it with your naked eye. So during my PhD, I always enjoying working with microscopes, that's including compound, stereo, or confocal later on during my research at Deakin. So it allow me to see and dive in a nanoscale that's give you an incredibly experience no one will get it in a normal life. So like I might say something unusual here, like during my PhD, I used to book a microscope time during at Friday night because it was fully loaded and the only way to get time during the Friday night. So I enjoy book the microscope instead of going to watching Netflix or hanging out with my friends. I enjoy working with my own samples, try to see how these molecules interacting at a very small scale. That's a very nice experience, and this is something like motivate me to keep going, because every day you see something new and you still that's power your self-esteem to know more and more and build your own experience in this ground.
0: Thanks for sharing those experiences from your childhood. I always really like to hear what motivates people to pursue some science or get some interested in what they're doing. So thank you for sharing that. And I think any researchers listening in might understand how instruments, how facilities are heavily under demand, and it might be a Friday night or a weekend until the only time you can access this sort of stuff. All right, so that's a snapshot of your PhD. You then continued your academic career as a postdoctoral researcher. Tell us a little bit more. You mentioned it a bit at the top of the discussion, but tell us a little bit more about this period of time.
1: After my PhD, I worked as a postdoctoral researcher. I was trying to use my experience with dealing with nanomaterials in a way to enhance the photosynthesis. The photosynthesis is a process the plant doing in order to generate energy. So in this way, like I was trying to modify the plant and with a nanocatalyst, it's based on carbon. It's safe and friendly to use in a way that to enhance the photosynthesis efficiency for some plants. And we could achieving a 40% more, and we find a lot of advantage. That's how the plant can regulate the water intake or how keep the plants healthy over after implementation happening. So that was one project I worked on. The second project I worked on, again, that I was trying to using these membranes and in as electrode in battery manufacture. As you can see, that I worked across a broad range of projects that allow me to learn from different expertise. Because usually I understand that a good research always come from a combination of area of expertise. Like you can have a good physicist or a good chemist, or maybe someone working on biological side, that's to come up with a good solutions for your own project.
0: It's really interesting how you've just talked about that journey from, you know, more physics and engineering, some medical, and then you've moved into the separation technologies, and now you're with the plant nano, or, you know, small particles in plants. What were some of the key findings or some key outcomes you'd like to share from that period of time?
1: Are we talking about the scientific?
0: Specifically your postdoctoral research period. Obviously, you worked on multiple projects.
1: I feel like my personal key message here, like you have to be open. Like when you get a PhD, you get a PhD in one thing, but and you feel like I want to complete all my journey in this topic or this sector, but later on I figured out that it's all right to go across different projects and try to use all the transferable skills in a different ground, because this is what make you a real researcher, like the ability to contribute to different grounds with your area of expertise. So if you can see that I started with nanomaterials manufacturing and try to use this in membrane design, and then moving from membrane design to a plant biology, and later on using these membranes in battery manufacture to enhance the performance of energy storage. So technically, you don't have to stick to one theme of research. Like you have to be open to opportunities that you can use your transferable skills and gain more down to the track. And this is my advice for young researcher.
0: Yeah, thank you for sharing that. And while we're talking about young researchers, and to sort of wrap up this part of the discussion on your academic journey, what are some messages that you have for the next generation of researchers, or some of the stuff that they should focus on?
1: Yeah, I guess during my journey as a PhD or a postdoc, I give the literature or the researcher ability to control chemical processes to modify materials and try to engineer these materials with a new chemistry or a new structure that's helping them to come up with a new application. So the question remaining right now, are we able to apply this in a real application and find something soon another researcher can get benefits from what I did in a way to come up with a new application? Because it's all right, my journey, it has a lot of science and a lot of research has been done to manage and controlling these pores in a way to come up with these nanosieves. But what if someone else want to use these ideas in a way to come up with a new device or a new technology that it helping us nowadays? This is something I'm excited to see in the future.
0: Fantastic. And sort of to see, I suppose, you're doing all this lab development, but how to take that into manufacturing and bring that into the real world, I imagine that's there's some really interesting challenges around that.
1: Because technically, because you could imagine, I used to go to the lab every day to do sample by sample and booking the microscope, hoping to see my experiments works. And I put all of these conditions in my work or my paper, the published paper, and I try to be more exclusive as much as possible. Even I try to describe what we have done, what kind of condition we use in very specific way. Like you can find my research paper a bit lengthy because I want to deliver everything to the next generation in a way to make the most of it later on.
0: Thank you, Albert, for telling us a bit about your academic life, from your inspirations from childhood, from some of your, I suppose, some of your inspiring moments, in the playground with your daughter, and then through your PhD work and through your postdoc. And I suppose, like you reiterated there, working across multiple disciplines. Now, we're going to take a quick break. You're tuned into iSpyScience on 94.7 The Pulse. We're talking to Albert Gerges from Paragon Care on some of his work, and we're going to talk about his transition from the academic world into medical technology right after this.
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3: Hi, Catherine.
4: Hello, Mark. How are you?
3: Good. I'm ringing to tell you that the Pulse are having another Music at the Bolo afternoon on Sunday, August the 9th from 1 to 4pm.
4: Oh, amazing. Just like the one in April. That was fantastic. Who have you got on this time, Mark?
3: Well, Alistair from Shedding the Blues has set the program up.
4: Excellent. So Sunday, August 9th from 1 o'clock until 4pm.
3: So, Catherine, you can bring your own snacks and their drinks at bar prices.
4: Oh, groovy. We love that. And do you need a theme, Mark? 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
4: 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All right. And how much to get in?
3: Pulse subscribers $5 and the general public $10.
4: Well, I will be there, Mark. 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
3: See you there, Catherine, and why not bring your mum?
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0: Merkin Way! That was Baker Boy there with Mary Una at 11:32. You're listening to iSpyScience with Dr. Brendan on 94.7 The Pulse, and Albert Gerges has stayed with us here in the studio to talk a little bit about transitioning from the academic world to the medical industry. And Albert is a field specialist with Paragon Care. So Albert, what prompted you to move out of the academic environment into the medical industry?
1: I have always enjoyed working with advanced technology, particularly microscope and imaging system. During my research, as I said, I worked with different type of microscopes, including a very advanced technology like confocal, or maybe some more need image analysis. So at this point, I realized that I want to spend more time working directly with technology rather than making research. So I decided to move to a real world environment to try to test my own skills that I developed during my PhD. During our PhD, we developed a lot of transferable skills, that's including troubleshooting, digesting information, documentation, working on a complex system to understand the difficulties behind and come up with quick solutions in a very effective manner. So I try to use all of these transferable skills in a healthcare to help patients to be healthier and happier. I might not be the person who deliver the treatment. I'm not a clinical, I'm not a surgeons, but I try to do my best to get this machine in a function as much as possible to be ready to someone else to help the patients. So I get the feeling that this is the ground I want to be. And this is why I moved from the academia to the medical field.
0: So you're in the background, I suppose. You're developing and helping that technology, helping people with that technology that supports the medical industry. And just a quick snapshot of some of that technology. So you talked about some different microscopy techniques. Is this all about helping doctors and those in that sort of field to see ourselves, see what's going on?
1: There is different types of microscope we are working about right now. As according to what we have as the technology, we have the endoscopic technology. You have a small camera that can be inserted inside human body to see parts inside, or might we have a nuclear imaging that you can be use a nuclear medicine in a way that, or drugs that to monitor some blockage happening in a heart, or on adding to this like the surgical microscopes. Like, I don't want to mention any commercial names, but most of the commercial microscope using right now to helping the surgical to see like tumor cells during the removal, because you don't want to open someone's heart and leave some leftover tumors inside when you finish. So technically you want to see every single cell in a very sharp way. So this is why I am in this ground. So you have to be precise and careful when you say that the device is functional and working according a specification that you have. When you sign something off, you have to make sure it's working 100%.
0: It's kind of like the doctor's toolbox.
1: Yes.
0: Do you think of the plumber's toolbox or the electrician's toolbox or what?

0: whatever it is, you're part of the doctor's toolbox, and you travel all around the state and help provide support with this. What were some of the challenges you found transitioning from the university environment into this area?
1: Oh, my goodness. I don't want to talk about this, to be honest. I guess like learning to work in a different environment is completely, it was one of my biggest challenge. Like, because technically at the research, you are mainly focused working by, independently on your own point or your own problems. But the interaction in industry is quite huge. You know, you have to working across different teams. The dynamics is completely different. Like, it's all right to, like, for the timing as well, like, for it's all right to spend days and night in academia to understand why the thing is, doesn't work. But in industry, like, you have to come up with a very quick solutions. You have to work with a different priorities across the time. You have to wear different hats as well. Like you will be surprised that you have to communicate every day with your team, with your customers, try with, like, across different problems, that you can jump from one problem to another in one day. That, but again, like, that's, there is a lot of things that I learned during the PhD helping me to come up to the speed of the job and to do the job effectively without any issues.
0: So there's those transferable skills, PhD students and others, when we're harping on about that during at university, it's all for a good reason. What were some of the things that you didn't expect, some surprises about moving into this industry?
1: I did already mention that when I started the technical role, I feel it like I would mainly focus on the technical problems. But I feel it I surprised that there is a lot of communication sitting, even if you want to get the problem solved. Because we at Bargain Care, we're dealing with a lot of manufacturers. We have a heaps of product lines and business units. So you have to be able to communicate every day. So there is a lot of communications skills need to be used, and effective soft skills, you know, to get your job done. Because in research, like, we were used, as I said, we working independently and by our own sometimes inside the lab. But here you have to working in a different condition. You know what I mean? I hope that's I. You get what I want to say.
0: Yeah, yep, yep. Thanks for reiterating that. So, and I suppose this is on that same sort of theme again, but what's some of the advice you're going to give to people working in that industry environment that might be in the university environment, that might be looking out into that industry environment, and how to make that?
1: How to make this transition? That's a very good question, to be honest, Dr. Brandon. I guess that's the idea, that's to be open to new opportunities and able to have a clear mind about your journey. Like, you have to get ready to build this real experience during your PhD. It's all right to stop for a couple of months during your PhD to gain an internship. Like, it's not only about papers, it's not all about experiments. It's about to build a real experience that's required for job market right now. So what I missed during my PhD, that might be my personal experience, I was mainly focused about my research. And I withdrew a lot of opportunities come to me as internship, working for a technology as R&D engineers, or maybe as a technical support person. There is a lot of opportunities sitting outside. It might be a part-time jobs, or maybe a casual role that's come up with 6 months to cover a maternity leave. Like, if you are a chemist, put your hand up and go to do this factory. Say, I can play this role for 6 months. It will not hurt to get this experience. And you never know when you're going to use this experience later on when you graduate.
0: Yeah, thank you. That's really good. Look outside the lab. Look outside your project. See what's out there. Take those opportunities. What can you tell us a little bit more about your industry? So we've learned a bit about what you're doing, but just that broader medical technology industry and some of the job opportunities.
1: Oh,
0: now into the future?
1: I will have to talk about my own in my own business. Not my own business, the business I worked for. I worked for Bargain Care as a field specialist. I provide a technical support for a product stream of products that's include for that can be used in hospital, practice, or maybe clinics. So technically, we provide, we have, the Bargain Care, it's not just a business. It's like a hub that you try to provide an easy and quick service for the health providers across all Australia, or even us, Asia Pacific as well. Like we have a message that we're trying to bring the products and the people can get it ready, and there is a lot of logistic embedded. We take all of these hassles on our own and try to provide a quick solutions for the customer in a very effective way. So even we try to get people to train the customer how to use this device. So you feel like it's like a hub with a lot of interactions between roles. This is why I decided to stay with Bargain Care for this time.
0: That working together, that great diversity. And like you say, there's, being in the field that you're in, there's a lot of opportunities and a lot of need for what you're doing. So yeah, it's not going away anytime soon, yeah, even though we hear about things like robots and all of that sort of stuff.
1: Yeah.
0: I think there's a lot of careers available in that medical technology space if that interests. And not just PhD students and stuff studying, even people at the end of high school or in that key phase, high school or in your degree, think about what's the next steps, what can I be doing, what can I be looking for. It's really hard to know that unless you sort of hear about, you see what people are doing, you understand that. So thanks for sharing on that point. For yourself, what do you see your future work life?
1: For me, I'm enjoying what I'm doing right now. But I'm really looking forward to learn more about the robotics and surgical robotics, particularly. So technically, I wanna understand how we can get this technology inside our health providers, creators. Like imagine, like if you have a robotics that can doing a surgical under supervision, of course. Like I wish I can build this experience to deal with this robotics. It's an immature technology right now. There is a lot of companies trying to bring the automation to the health care providers and try to make this surgeons working in an effective way, relieve a pressure on the surgeon during the operations. So I feel like this is where the potential should go, because I understand that automation and AI is becoming part of our life right now. So I wish if we can use it in a way that make our health service more effectively working for the patients to be more healthier.
0: Fantastic. 94.7 The Pulse. I Spy Science is the show you're listening to at the moment. 11:45, we're talking to Albert Gerges from Paragon Care about some of his experiences moving from the academic world of research into the medical industry. And Albert, do you have any more messages, or do you have a final thought, message for our audience to take away today?
1: Yes, that's a very good one as well. I guess how we can deal with the failure, like the failure, I guess it's a part of the process, and this is one thing is that you have to deal with it in a very careful way, you have to understand that things might work sometimes and might not, so you have to take the failure like as a part of learning curve. Like you have to think that this is what I learned today. I haven't failed today. I learned something new, and I wanna keep going. And this is something I learned from my second child, Carlos. He when he was trying to walk, like he doesn't wanna give up. He doesn't want to, he wants to keep going. He keep trying and try different approaches. Sometimes holds the hand of couch to climb up, and sometimes he get a support from me. Like, this is what I want to say, that when you are down, try to ask for help. It's all right to ask for help. And the second message, like, you try to be motivated all the time and open to opportunities. Like, because we need people to be able to put their hand up and lead, and with a clear mind. Like, it's experience is it's a very acknowledgeable, but we need some people with a fresh mind to come with, to learn it quickly and to try to contribute in a very effective manner.
0: Thank you very much for all your time today, for sharing your messages, and you've given us a lot to think about, I think, and especially one thing that stuck out for me was talking about those transferable skills, and you're a real example of that, Albert, how you've moved right through different specialties and different disciplines over time. So thank you for sharing all of that, and thank you for your time coming into the studio today.
1: Thank you, Dr. Brandon, for your time today. It was my pleasure to join you.
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0: Yes, Milk and Manna by King Stingray on 94.7 The Pulse at 11.51. Maddie Fogarty has kindly joined us in the studio. Hello, Maddie.
1: Hi, Brendan. Thanks for having me.
0: It's great to have a bit of a chat with you. We've missed that on the last couple of weeks. But what do you have planned for Able to Be today?
1: Well, your listeners will be familiar with my guest today. I've got Tim Hart on my program today. Tim was on your program only a couple of weeks ago talking about his PhD thesis, but today we're going to be talking a little bit more about his disability advocacy on my program.
0: I think there's a lot that you've got to talk about there just from the snapshots that I've learned about Tim over the past few years. So that promises to be a great conversation.
1: Yeah, I'm very excited. I think Tim and I have been working pretty collaboratively on making today a really good session, so I'm excited.
0: Excellent. Excellent. That's good. So you chat to Tim, any little quick teasers
1: we are talking about disability advocacy quite broadly and Tim's journey to get there, but also kind of about how he has taken his disability advocacy into like a bit of a political platform, being part of the council and also part of a number of committees and boards, and really kind of taking it kind of a bit beyond the kind of a level of advocacy that I do is kind of, I guess, more just like storytelling. But I feel like Tim is really taking it that step further and really using the platforms available to him to really make change. So I'm very excited to discuss that.
0: So stay tuned until after the midday news to hear that conversation with Maddie. And Maddie, just before coming on air, you mentioned music at the Bolo. Looking forward to that on Sunday.
1: Yes. So we are having music at the Bolo on Sunday. It's at the Cement Bowls Club in Finesford, 1 p.m. to 4 p.m. It's a Pulse organised event keeping us in motion. It is $5 entry for subscribers and $10 for non-subscribers. Their drinks are at bar prices and there'll be pulsating music. So please do come along. Brendan and I will be there.
0: And that entertainment or that music that you talk about is provided by Shedding the Blues. And I believe that's a Wednesday 3 p.m. show here on 94.7 The Pulse.
1: Yeah.
0: So Alistair and the crew, thank you for coming in and talking to us about music at the Bolo and previewing Able to Be.
1: Beautiful. Thanks so much, Brendan.
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0: 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And before we finish up the show today, I do want to share, and hopefully this is going to work as planned to be, a 3-minute thesis presentation from Sri Krishnan Ramachandran on the topic of the cancer detectives, how nanobots could spot early pancreatic cancer. So let's give this a go.
5: Most of us go through life trusting that if something is wrong with our body, we'll feel it, or a routine test will catch it. But pancreatic cancer does not play by those rules. it grows in silence, giving almost nothing away. By the time most people realize something is wrong, it's already too late, and only 1 in 10 will survive beyond 5 years. Detecting this cancer is like trying to hear a whisper in a stadium. The signals are there, but they're drowned out by everything else. My research aims to change that by sending tiny moving machines called nanomotors, which are smaller than a grain of dust, straight towards that whisper so that we can finally hear it in time. Pancreatic cancer is so deadly because it hides. In the early stages, the tumor releases only the faintest chemical cues, tiny hints that something has gone wrong, but they're so weak that standard tests simply overlook them. Most detection methods wait for these signals to build up, but by then, the cancer has already spread. I wanted to flip that approach. Instead of waiting for the cancer to get louder, what if we could send something in to listen more closely? That's where my nanomotors come in. These are tiny particles that have been specifically modified to move on their own. When placed into a sample of blood or pancreatic fluid, they start to move, not randomly, but towards those very chemical traces that early stage tumors release. Think of them like microscopic sniffer dogs following a scent trail that most tests can't even sense. As these nanomotors move, they don't just find the biomarkers, they amplify them. Their motion creates tiny chemical reactions that make the faint tumor signals louder and easier to measure. Suddenly, what was once a whisper becomes a clear, measurable signal. And the best part? We can detect this amplified signal using technology that has already been well studied and well researched. During our experiments here at Deakin, we tested these nanomotors in a range of different conditions that mimic what happens in the earlier stages of pancreatic cancer. And each time, they behaved exactly as we'd hoped, moving on their own and consistently heading towards those same chemical cues. In other words, they were able to detect early signals that standard tests simply miss. That means we're not just improving sensitivity, we're opening the door to finding pancreatic cancer at a moment when treatment still has a real chance to work. My goal is simple: to turn the early detection of pancreatic cancer from a rare stroke of luck into a reliable, accessible reality. If we can detect pancreatic cancer months or even years earlier than we do today, then we can give patients something that they almost never get. Time. Time to treat, time to fight, and time to live.

0: little important message I wanted to share. 3-minute thesis presentation from Sri Krishnan Ramachandran on the topic of the cancer detectives, how nanobots could spot pancreatic cancer early. And as we know, early diagnosis is so important for early treatment. Thank you for being with me, tuning into iSpy Science today. I've had a lot of fun bringing our conversation with Albert Gerges. And also, it was great to preview Able to Be with Maddie. Maddie's talking to Tim Hart, who you would may remember from about a month ago. 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
3: Hello, I'm Laura Devoy. New figures show there are now 155 confirmed or presumed positive detections of H5 bird flu in Australia. Testing at the CSIRO's Australian Centre for Disease Preparedness has confirmed a further 32 cases in South Australia. In a statement, Chief Veterinary Officer Dr. Beth Cookson says there remain no detections in poultry or the agricultural system and the risk to human health remains low. Meantime, the Royal Adelaide Show has cancelled all bird competitions due to the H5 outbreak. Will Rayner from the Royal Agricultural and Horticultural Society says it takes animal welfare and biosecurity very seriously.
4: And while we think the risk is very low, we took the decision now out of abundance of caution and to make sure that our volunteers and those exhibitors had as much time to prepare as possible. We have more than 26,000 competitive entries at the show every year. Birds is just a small part of that. And obviously we felt that anything we could do to make sure we were as low risk as possible and also to provide an element of leadership for the industry was the way to go.
3: The show will be held in September. Hundreds of staff at one of the nation's supermarket giants are being told their jobs may be going offshore. Coles has reportedly announced today it will outsource marketing, human resources, finance and technology jobs to India. It's part of a deal with consulting and advisory giant Accenture. The company says it will redeploy as many affected employees as possible. The announcement follows similar moves by other Australian corporations this year. An imam says there is a widening gap between Muslims in Australia and religious leaders overseas. According to the 2021 census, there were more than 813,000 Muslims living in Australia. Imam Shadi Al-Suayman says a growing number of them were born and grew up here, but there's a lack of opportunity to pursue Islamic studies onshore. He told the Royal Commission on Anti-Semitism and Social Cohesion, imams who come to Australia to teach the religion don't understand the Australian context and language.
5: We see the need of having Australian-born imams and religious leaders, and I use the word religious leaders because we also accommodate for female religious leaders that can teach the Australian-born Muslims who connect to their mindset by preserving the classical and traditional understanding of Islam with an Australian context.
3: Some workers from Australia's only manganese smelter, which has shut down permanently, have begun retraining. Liberty Bell Bay officially entered liquidation earlier this week after failed attempts to find a buyer. The closure has left around 200 workers without a job. The Tasmanian government says about 20 of them have since begun training for careers in commercial and residential construction. The Privacy Commissioner has raised concerns about the rise in smart glasses. Shannon Kirkwood reports.
6: In a blog posted today, Privacy Commissioner Carly Kind says the arrival of smart glasses would fundamentally alter people's experience of interpersonal interactions in both private and public spaces. Meta's AI glasses, which contain cameras and open-ear speakers, are gaining traction, and cheaper alternatives sold at department stores are also rising in popularity. Commissioner Kind says without knowing, people could be filmed, recorded, or photographed at any time. She says there will have to be consideration of whether Australia needs needs new laws. The Privacy Act currently only applies to businesses and government agencies when they collect personal information and not sue individuals.
3: Turning to sport, the best Australian cricketers will be crowned tonight, but the Alan Border Medal will be a low-key affair with the men's test squad currently assembled in Brisbane ahead of next week's match against Bangladesh.
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9: Hi, Catherine.
10: Hello, Mark. How are you?
9: Good. I'm ringing to tell you that The Pulse are having another Music at the Bolo afternoon on Sunday, August the 9th from 1 to 4 p.m.
10: Oh, amazing. Just like the one in April. That was fantastic. Who have you got on this time, Mark?
9: Well, Alistair from Shedding the Blues has set the program up.
10: Excellent. So Sunday, August 9, from 1 o'clock until 4 p.m.
9: So, Catherine, you can bring your own snacks and their drinks at bar prices.
10: Oh, groovy. We love that. And do you need a theme, Mark? 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
9: What about your community, your pulse, your music?
10: I love that. All right. And how much to get in?
9: Pulse subscribers $5 and the general public $10.
10: Well, I will be there, Mark. 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
9: See you there, Catherine. And why not bring your mum?
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13: Things are looking pretty sunny today, a top of 15 degrees. That sun continues sort of over the weekend. We do have some sun Saturday and Sunday, but pretty cloudy both days. Saturday is looking at a top of 16 degrees and Sunday is looking at a top of 13 degrees with some showers. Please don't let that deter you from coming along to the Pulse Music at the Bolo event that we're having this Sunday 1 to 4 p.m. at the Geelong Cement Bowls Club. There will be undercover areas and indoor areas, so please still come along despite the rain. You are tuning in to 94.7 The Pulse. It is just ticking over 12:07 on your Friday afternoon. This is Maddie Fogarty with Able to Be, proudly brought to you by MacKillop Family Services. Before I go any further, I would like to thank Brendan for his show before this one, I Spy Science, and also acknowledge that this program is coming to you from the unceded lands of the Wadawurrung people. I would like to pay my respects to Indigenous peoples' enduring connection to land, waterways and skies, where I have the privilege of working, studying and making this program, and acknowledge that it always was and always will be Aboriginal land. On this program, we get curious about all things disability, and I'm joined by disability advocate and PhD student, Tim Hart. You might be familiar with Tim's work if you listen to I Spy Science quite regularly, because Tim was on Brendan's program only a couple of weeks ago talking about his PhD in non-flammable battery electrolytes. Is that right, Tim?
14: Yes, that's right, Maddie.
13: which kind of a bit above my pay grade, so not what we're going to be talking about today. Instead, we're going to be talking about Tim's advocacy work today. But I am conscious that there might be some of my listeners that maybe didn't listen to Brendan's program a few weeks ago. So, Tim, would you like to introduce yourself to our listeners?
14: Thanks, Manny. It's great to be here today. So basically I've just recently finished a PhD in materials chemistry at Deakin University, and that was also done in collaboration with the Commonwealth Scientific Industrial Research Organisation, or sometimes abbreviated as CSIRO, CSIRO. I'm currently under examination for my thesis, so hopefully I will be graduating in October, fingers crossed. But that basically my PhD journey. I've done a lot of other things outside of my PhD during that journey, and I guess that's what we're discussing today, of all the awesome things that I managed to do at the same time and sometimes concurrently and all of the above at the same time throughout my PhD. And that's one of the best things about a PhD is that it is, and particularly research work, is it's very flexible. So you can obviously have quite a lot of time to contribute and volunteer throughout your PhD.
13: I think it might be nice for our listeners, Tim, to hear who is Tim when he's not studying. Kind of just, a bit more about you.
14: Who is Tim when, probably looking at one of my two e-calendars that always refuse to sync with each other and trying to work out what meeting I have next. Basically I, am pretty busy with a lot of voluntary contributions in disability advocacy and in the science sector. So I volunteer on the boards of two chemistry societies, so one for the Royal Australian Chemical Institute for Australia and one for Commonwealth Chemistry, which is for the Commonwealth of Nations. So that's obviously an international remit of that board. So that's, I guess, what I do in my area of qualification. But then outside of that, I obviously volunteer a lot and serve in an advisory capacity at a state level on disability advocacy and policy on two public sector boards for the Victorian government.
13: And before you had this very, very busy calendar with all these commitments to committees and boards as well as the study, you were actually enrolled in studying dance. Is that correct?
14: Yes. So basically, I did dance from when I was 3 years old, and then when I was about 10, I said to my mum, I came back from a summer school at the Australian Ballet School one January, and I said to my mum, I want to do this every day of my life. And basically my mum was very accepting and very supportive of that, and basically put in place educational arrangements. I did all of my high school through distance education, which is a state school in Victoria. Now it's called Virtual School Victoria. Don't get me onto the naming. I still much prefer distance education than Virtual School Victoria. But basically, I did all my high schooling through correspondence, so I could do ballet full-time. And then when I was between the ages of 17 and 19, I did 2 years of full-time ballet study in Melbourne and graduated with a Diploma of Dance Elite Performance, which I very much like putting in my email signature when I'm emailing a professor about some chemistry collaboration. That's basically at the end of 2015 when I was 19. I acquired disabilities, and that's, I guess, when I hit a bit of a reset and a bit of a career shift since then.
13: Maybe if you're comfortable, Tim, you could talk about kind of what it was like acquiring disability and more about, I guess, what that disability is and how it affects you today.
14: So today I live with neurological, physical, sensory and cognitive impairments. So neurological is caused by basically nerve damage peripheral and centrally, so damage in my brain and then damage to nerves from my brain to the rest of my body. So I live with a neurological condition that is a balance disorder. So the way how I describe it is it's like a migraine all the time, but it's like you're on a boat, but you're not actually on a boat, is kind of the sensation. As you can imagine, it can be a bit restrictive, and particularly flare-ups can be quite nasty and sort of last a week or more. And then I live with a heart condition, which is a physical impairment, which is quite common actually in teenage girls. So postural orthostatic tachycardia syndrome, which is POTS, and basically that means that when you have a postural change, your blood pressure drops, and normally your heart would kind of pick up the slack. But instead your heart basically almost runs like an empty pump, and it kind of runs too fast and kind of wears itself out in some ways, and you get sort of a lot of chest pain and different circulatory symptoms with that as well. Mm. And then sensory impairment, I have light sensitivity, so you can't see me on the radio, but I when I'm not in darkened conditions that are comfortable lighting for me, I wear dark sunglasses and a cap to manage light sensitivity. And then cognitive impairment, because my neurological condition results in a fair bit of brain fog and cognitive fatigue, so that obviously impacts my mental processing abilities as well.
15: Mm. Some of the things you're describing, Tim, about like even like that heart condition and sometimes needing to rest and having balance issues and even the light sensitivity, I imagine that they were all contributions to you pivoting from dance to something else. I imagine that it would have been quite difficult for you to continue your dance career and journey while also experiencing these challenges.
14: Yeah, well, basically I, you know, before my heart condition was managed, you know, I started passing out. I was trying to lift girls in ballet and, you know, passing out. And then I had the light sensitivity and that was, I thought I was going insane. I was just, I don't know. I mean, when you start reacting to light, I think I make the joke sometimes that I'm like, oh, I thought I was turning into a vampire or something. I was kind of like, why is this happening? Why am I having this pain with light? Why, you know, it was very confusing. And even with my heart condition, I'd actually seen a psychiatrist for 6 months before the diagnosis because I thought that the tachycardia I was having was anxiety. And as it turned out, sort of after seeing cardiologists and having various tests and, you know, however many doctors that I saw in 2016, I think I saw a specialist doctor every week that year. Wow. Yeah, so obviously that, you know, became, it's like, okay, so this isn't something that's an anxiety, you know, dependent thing. This is something that is just going on because of, you know, a result of the post-viral or post-bacterial infectious syndrome that's damaged nerves in my body.
15: Mm. Yeah. I think you bring a really important point there that I really want to drive home for our listeners, that unfortunately there are situations where like an actual disability or a heart condition can be confused for something else, particularly like in your case, your tachycardia was confused for maybe actually being a symptom of anxiety. And I actually know that there's someone in my life that went through a really similar experience. They have SVT. I'm not going to have a go at telling the listeners what that stands for, but it's kind of a similar condition with the heart. And yeah, like when they were first exploring that, there was a kind of a query as to whether it was just anxiety, which I think is quite scary that sometimes, yeah, it can take a little while and a little bit more investigation to actually get to the definitive answer.
14: Yes, and particularly, I mean, you know, we see it in particular with women with heart attack diagnosis where they're, you know, oh, you're having anxiety, when in reality some women are having a heart attack. But for me also, there was kind of a cloud of symptoms that were caused by a separate neurological and a separate cardiac and circulatory condition, and kind of separating those two and finding the middle ground where a neurologist could sort of go, okay, so this is the balance issues you're having from this. And, you know, for example, the blacking out, the blacking of vision, all of the blood pressure drops were from the cardiac condition, but then the feeling like I was on a boat, the pukiness, the kind of the nausea was from the neurological condition. So separating those two took a good year and a half.
15: Yeah, I imagine that could have been actually quite challenging. You spoke to him before about when you were diagnosed with both of these diagnoses. You described it as a reset from dance to kind of what you're doing now. And I know I used the word pivot as well. Can you talk our listeners through, was it challenging or was it a really enjoyable kind of reset?
14: I don't think it was an enjoyable reset. I mean, looking back on it now, I kind of view it as something that maybe it was meant to be, but that's very much how I approach challenges in my life. You know, at the time, everyone who I knew socially, my whole community in dance, and because obviously I'd done high school through correspondence, I didn't really have a high school community. You know, I think I know two people from my high school now. So, Yeah, basically, it was a complete reset socially and also about my identity, because my identity as a teenager was all, you know, Tim, who does ballet, who's a dancer. And then that was a reset of kind of like, okay, who am I now? What do I do? And particularly that, you know, the first year that I took off dance, and basically I was theoretically taking a rest to get better, and in fact I got worse symptom-wise. Mm. You know, initially I was, with that journey, I kind of was saying, oh, you know, I'm chronically ill, and then after a year and a half I was like, okay, you know, I'm chronically, you know, I've got these conditions, I had a diagnosis, but it wasn't until probably a good 3 years after acquiring disabilities that I started to sort of actually use disability as a word and understand that as part of my identity and my lived experience.
15: Mm, I've spoken before on the program with, I had a guest, Rhiannon Tracy. She is a local disability advocate and wheelchair user, and she, yeah, kind of described a similar journey of kind of getting to that point of acknowledging or accepting disability as part of your identity. And it's something that I myself will never understand, because I have been disabled my whole life. Like, my disability was as a result of birth complications. So I was diagnosed really soon after birth. And it's, yeah, not something that I've really had to, like, yeah, it's different, like, trying to, like, I've had my whole life to kind of wrap my head around it. I imagine for someone that's acquiring a disability, it must be a real, just such, like, even just a challenging mind shift to go from, I'm a person without disability, and then, like, literally overnight, I'm a person with disability. Does that kind of resonate with you?
14: Yes, definitely. And certainly that understanding doesn't occur overnight.
15: Yeah,
14: particularly with complex conditions, where it's sort of more, when did the acquisition of disability occur? I mean, normally I say end of 2015 when I passed out in a, you know, in the front passenger seat of my mum's car. You know, that's normally when I sort of say that's when there were clear symptoms, something was going on. But also, if you look at it from an academic perspective as well, people who acquire disability, they have to overcome what's called internalized oppression, where they have this view of disability as a negative thing.
15: Yeah.
14: And they have to overcome that to actually have a healthy relationship with themselves and acknowledge that disability is not a negative thing. It is a reality of their interaction with the built and social environment.
15: Which I imagine is quite a process to get there.
14: Yes, yeah. Yes. And I think I explained to it, you know, that at one point I had a, you know, I had a disabled parking permit for my mum's car. I sometimes joke that I went on to a disability support pension at 21, so I joke sometimes that I became a pensioner at 21 and I retired. Of course I haven't. I'm fairly busy in my retirement. You know, and then, you know, eventually I applied for the NDIS, which I really didn't even understand at the time.
15: Yeah.
14: And then the one thing that when I applied for the NDIS, the one thing that I had hoped to get, which was a new pair of glasses every year, because I wear glasses all the time. They get dirty, they get worn, they get scratched. They get to a point where you can't wear them, they break. That's the one thing the NDIS doesn't fund. So it's quite funny that, you know, when you're interacting with these systems, there's a lot of discussion internationally actually at present, particularly at the UN, about what's called a disability passport, where basically there's a one-stop shop where someone fills in a form, they go through basically a functional capacity assessment or a needs assessment, and then that is the one thing that guides them through a whole heap of different social support systems. They don't have to keep hoop jumping and proving disability multiple times. And for me, it got to a point where I was sort of, okay, I think I've got three or so things that are saying I'm disabled. I guess I'm disabled now, kind of. So, yeah, in some ways it was maybe even more society telling me I was disabled than me necessarily at the start sort of going, oh, I'm disabled, you know. And for some time it took me time to, you know, have that conversation with myself to understand that it wasn't a negative term, that it was just a reality of my lived experience.
15: Which is especially hard to do when I think, unfortunately, our society paints disability as rather a negative thing. I know that we speak a lot on my program about the social model of disability and how people are made disabled by the barriers and obstacles in society kind of thing. And that, yeah, it's actually, it's more of the environment that disables people rather than their actual diagnosis. Because I think that, I think that it is possible in the sense of, I think that we could get to a fully accessible society at some point in time. I think even though it is possible, I am quite sceptical about us getting there, but that's more so because I think that currently society just isn't kind of funding and considering disability to be a primary issue that we should be focusing on and putting effort and resources into. But that is just my personal opinion.
14: And in some ways also you have to be a bit optimistic about where we are on our journey as a society in terms of disability inclusion. So normally when I talk about this, I compare it to the Convention on the Elimination of Discrimination Against Women, which was passed, or sometimes it's abbreviated to CEDAW, which is a terrible acronym. But that was passed, that's a UN convention, and it was passed in 1979 and adopted by most countries in the early 80s. And, you know, you look now in Australia, we still have a significant gender pay gap.
15: Mm.
14: And we're probably not going to eliminate that, sadly, for probably at least the next 100 years. Mm. Hopefully sooner, I will say. But, you know, the UN Convention on the Rights of Persons with Disabilities, that was passed in 2006, or well, first adopted in 2006. Australia became a signatory in 2007. So we're now kind of, you know, approaching 20 years on from that being an instrument used in negotiating human rights for the disability community. And, you know, if you compare it to other conventions, we've got a long way to go.
15: Yes, I absolutely agree. 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
15: 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It is 12:26 on your Friday afternoon. This is Maddie Fogarty with Able to Be. I'm in conversation with Tim Hart. We've just heard a really lovely introduction to Tim, his journey from dance to acquiring disability, and now we're going to hear a bit more about how he got into disability advocacy. You would have just heard our text line. I'm going to read it out for you again. It's 0488 877 947. If you have any questions or comments for this conversation that Tim and I are having, we would love to hear from you. Tim, I know that you told me when we first met that you initially, like after acquiring disability, I imagine kind of after you'd gone through this journey of, I guess, acceptance of disability being part of your identity, that's when you started volunteering and that kind of like led you into advocacy. Maybe you could step through for our listeners that process of first volunteering and then how you kind of moved into the advocacy world.
14: Yeah, so thanks, Maddie. Basically, I was still going through the diagnostic journey when I started volunteering. So because I'd had just a complete reset of the community that was my support structure in ballet and everyone who I knew. I really did search for community, and initially I looked locally, so I volunteered with my local Landcare group, and I started doing that in 2017, I think, and I didn't actually get a diagnosis until about mid that year. So I was still, you know, seeing doctors quite regularly, and I think that was really a conscious choice for me to sort of go, okay, I'm seeing a doctor every week. I think I need to see someone other than a doctor, because, yes, there's lovely conversations and we have great conversations about politics with the doctor while discussing my symptoms. But, you know, I think it's probably something to work towards, to actually have a bit more of a normal relationship rather than just sort of a medical relationship with someone. Yeah, so I started volunteering in my local Landcare group, Barrable Hills Landcare group, and I stepped up to be their newsletter editor, and I served through that role all the way through from 2017 through most of COVID, actually. And it was kind of the only community newsletter that was going out during COVID. So it was really quite an important part of our community. And I did about 5 years of service in Landcare, starting off as newsletter editor, and then I did a bit of work in reforming some of our governance policies with introducing some bylaws for the committee. And then I actually was their delegate to the Geelong Landcare Network, and I served on the Geelong Landcare Network board for a couple of years, I think. Yeah, so it was a really great way to just get involved in my community. My mum had been involved and had been secretary of the Landcare group when I was in my early teens. So in some ways, you know, I was kind of following in her footsteps and sort of getting back involved in a community group that she'd been involved in and that she had shaped a lot. And then funnily enough, my sisters actually got involved after I left. So we've kind of cycled through our family.
15: Yeah, it's like
14: of
15: a little family affair.
14: Yeah, who's contributing to Landcare locally, which is really great.
15: Almost like a handing of the baton to each family.
14: It's been really good. And then after that, because obviously Landcare is very much environmental stewardship, and I was very passionate about that. I was always interested in the environment. My family, you know, my mum's farm had been reforested over 50% when I was a child. So, you know, always had a passion about ecology and the environment and, you know, rehabilitating ecosystems. So that really fitted with Landcare. And then I got involved in climate advocacy, initially with Australian Youth Climate Coalition. So I initially went to some of their leadership retreats and kind of got involved and learned about the difference between climate action and climate justice. And I guess that was the first time where I kind of went, okay, so there's a bit more of a social justice element in environmental advocacy, of kind of, you know, making sure that no one's left behind in the climate transition. And then from there, I started providing advice on their strategy in relation to disability inclusion. And that was the first time where I actually started doing anything kind of in disability advocacy, which is kind of funny. And then that went to, okay, where do I volunteer for disability advocacy? And my local council,

0: representing Victoria, and I was very much thrown in the deep end. I think I learnt a new thing every month. I learned every 3 months I learned about a new thing that the NDIS did. I think I still probably every 3 months learn about a new thing the NDIS funds, because it's very much a black hole of kind of God knows what, of sort of, you know, a bit of mystery. And that's kind of how it started, and where it's gone since then. You know, I did a sort of 3 year stint with Physical Disability Australia, ended up being their interim president for about 2-3 months. And at the time, I was the youngest chair of a disabled people's organisation in Australia, which was a very big learning curve over 3 months, I will admit. I learned so much in that time. Definitely learned a lot from my mistakes. And then that gave me kind of a foot in the door with the Australian Federation of Disability Organisations, who Physical Disability Australia are a member of, and I was their delegate to the board. And then when I left Physical Disability Australia, I was co-opted to the board as an independent director for the Australian Federation of Disability Organisations. So that was the first time where a large charity went, oh, you know what, Tim's actually got some skills. We're better off with him than without him. So that was quite a cool thing of kind of my learning journey of sort of, okay, clearly I've kind of earned my, you know, rank and experience in this area, which was pretty good. And then, things have just kind of taken off from there. So last July, I was appointed to the Victorian Disability Advisory Council, which is a public board that advises the Minister for Disability at a state level in Victoria. And that is a really great team of really great diverse representation of disability, diverse representation across metro, regional and rural. And I think there isn't a single meeting of that council that I don't learn something from. It's a really great group of people. So, that's kind of where I am now. And I'm their delegate to the Victorian NDIS Community Advisory Council, which is obviously provides advice about lived experience to optimise the NDIS for the people who the NDIS serves, and obviously make that more efficient and more relevant to the users and participants in the NDIS.
1: Mm. I say this with the utmost respect, Tim. Your resume must be pages and pages long to fit all of your achievements and the committees and boards you've been a part of in your resume. It must, oh my gosh, just be so long.
0: It is long. I think the funniest feedback I got was when I applied for a job about maybe 2 to 3 years ago, and the recruiter actually replied to me and said, so what is your day job? Because I had so many things that were going on all the same time. And to be fair, I was like, okay, well, my day job's my PhD. That's obviously my day job. I think I had 8 or so other things that were crossing over and happening at the same time. Mm. And that's something that I really learnt with my PhD. I mean, when I was doing more automated experiments, I'd be able to do those while I was doing a meeting from work. And I very much learned how to manage my time well. Mm. And I think I also, PhDs are not a straight journey. They can be quite challenging on your mental health, on your well-being, on your motivation. And I think it really helped me to sort of stay engaged. And when I was doing research work and working on my PhD, I was focused on that and motivated to do that. And it kind of gave me a little bit of a mental break from thinking about my PhD and it gave me a break to think about many other things in the world and contribute elsewhere, which was really fantastic.
1: Mm. Tell me, Tim, where in this timeline of all of these commitments and being a part of different bodies and committees, where and who were you with when you got to go to the Berlin Global Disability Summit?
0: Yeah, so I got to represent the Australian Federation of Disability Organisations at the Global Disability Summit, which happened in April 2025 in Berlin. And that was hosted by the governments of Germany and Jordan, not Berlin. I think my favourite part of the summit was that in usual Berlin style, the last night was a club night. Mm. And we were in an accessible club and there were people doing weird wheelies in wheelchairs up the front of the dance floor.
1: I love that.
0: And, you

0: You know, there were people on the dance floor doing sign language, and you know, it was just awesome. You know, very just a once in a lifetime experience, and hopefully not once in a lifetime. I'd love to have that experience again, but yeah, certainly for me up to that point, it was pretty damn awesome. Yeah.
1: And was that saying that you were approached to do, or did you put your hand up to go to the summit?
0: So the actual registration for the summit was free, which was great because it was obviously hosted by two fairly wealthy nations, which was fantastic. So it had really great representation from the disability community of around 1,000 delegates from globally attended.
1: Wow.
0: Who were people with disability. And then the whole summit was around 3,000 to 4,000 when you included everyone else from the sector who work in the sector and advise on policy in the sector. So, you know, a good quarter of the attendees, at least, or quarter to a third, were people with disability, which was really great. So I guess it was one thing to register, but then it was another thing to get there. And I had to, in part of my role at the Australian Federation of Disability Organisations, I put together a side event bid for that, which was something like 5,000 words. It was a very long application. The ones for the UN are much shorter, thankfully. They're around 1,000. But yeah, 5,000 words. So I obviously had planned to do an event on, at the time, the Australian government's International Disability Equity and Rights Strategy, which is basically how we basically include people with disabilities in our international aid program, had been launched just the previous December. So I did an event, well, I bidded for an event to basically discuss that, but it didn't get up, but I still went anyway.
1: I think, yeah. I want to go back to talking about the Shire Council, Tim, and how maybe you've been able to enact some systemic change at the council. But I do also want to segue a little bit into touching on something that you briefly mentioned, this idea of sector experience versus lived experience. Maybe you talk about how the Shire Council, I'm hoping, platforms that lived experience element.
0: Yeah, so during my time on the Disability Advisory Committee for Surf Coast Shire Council, this is my fourth year as chair and my fifth year on the committee. So it's a voluntary committee, and we've kind of transitioned for the previous, it's been running since 2002, so very long running committee, but for the most of that 20 years, the name has been the All Abilities Advisory Committee, which is very much early 2000s language of kind of not wanting to name disability, seeing disability as a kind of name that shouldn't be mentioned. And during the time that I've been on the committee, we've kind of transitioned from having people who work in the sector and have experience with people with disability. You know, they work sort of with, you know, maybe they're occupational therapists, or maybe they worked with, you know, providing services for vision impaired people and navigation, but they weren't people with disabilities themselves. Whereas now we've shifted to very much a lived or living experience perspective of the committee. And we see that at various levels where there are still some organisations that advocate for people with disability who are not necessarily a disabled people's organisation. They don't have over 50% of their governance structure represented by people with disability. But basically that committee now is representative of people with very diverse experiences of disability impairment, and also people who are carers of people with disability, because obviously there's always a discussion around how do we make sure that children with disability are included in the conversation at various different levels, you know, local, state, federal, international, and the importance of having carers in the room is definitely not something that should be underestimated, because they're obviously the ones who are most close to those people. So that's kind of the transition of the committee. It has gone from, I guess, to a more lived experience perspective. But this is my fourth year chairing the committee. Mm. And in that role, even though this statistic would not probably be reported publicly, I am the youngest chair of a government disability advisory committee in Australia through that role. And it is quite a learning curve. I think I was elected to the role maybe when I was 25, 26 or something. So, yeah, I learned a lot. And, you know, you learn how to run meetings, you learn how to facilitate conversation, you learn how to steer conversation into a remit that is relevant to the terms of reference of the committee. So, you know, we have a set remit. Our remit is to advise council. If we get some left field question that is not necessarily relevant to our remit, we obviously need to balance listening to volunteers. As a chair, you need to balance listening to people and making sure that they feel heard with ensuring that the conversation actually stays relevant to the topic at hand. So that's always, you know, a balancing act and something that I think as a chair, it's you only learn by doing. Mm. So in some ways, I definitely encourage young people, you know, don't put up your hands straight away to be a chair, definitely. Get some experience maybe on a committee or a board for a while first. But, you know, if you've been there for 2-3 years, think about going for deputy chair or, you know, definitely discuss with you know, there's a lot of committees and boards that actually rotate the facilitation or chairing of a meeting. So the chair won't always chair. And that's a really good way to upskill people and allow people to grow and build their capacity in leadership.
1: Mm. It sounds like the Shire Council is really, really doing that important work of platforming lived experience and making sure that it is people with disability and their voices that are being heard. How important, Tim, is integrating lived experience in government decision makings?
0: Oh, it's so important. And I think one of the best things that during my time at Surf Coast Shire Council, I really like it when we have a consultation that comes to us and has already been, you know, for example, for the new pool in Torquay, when that came to our committee, it had already gone through an access consultant. So really, it was the feedback our committee was providing was just the icing on the cake of kind of, you know, Should we think about this? Should we think about, you know, sensory impairments and, you know, which direction will a setting sun be in the afternoon with these big windows? So, you know, it was kind of the majority of the physical environment had already been thought about in quite a lot of detail, even to the point where the ramp in the pool was positioned at the closer entrance to the pool rather than the far side and the steps were at the far side. So it was kind of, you know, a lot of detail had gone into that, which is really great. But one of the things that I always try to do in my advice at any level of government or in organisations is to think about how you leave, how you change things at a systemic level. So how do you implement change that is going to be there whether you're there or not? So, you know, it's going to last 20 years. And one of the best things at Surf Coast Shire Council is that we've actually implemented a ticker box and a question for internal grant applications for the council. So whenever a council officer goes to apply for a grant or apply for funding, there is an actual question that they have to address around how is access and inclusion and accessibility addressed in that program. So, you know, that's such a great systemic thing because, you know, it goes from whether you're talking about running a new farmer's market to talking about, you know, the Bells Beach surfing festivities every year. So it's cross-cutting and it's a big systemic change that doesn't put more work on the disability community but kind of puts that burden on, well, not burden, puts the responsibility on those who are in the decision-making seat.
1: 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This is Able to Be, the program where we get curious about all things disability. I am Maddie Fogarty and I'm in conversation with Tim Hart. We have just heard Tim describe his very vibrant and elaborate journey into disability advocacy that's continuing right up until this moment, I imagine into the future as well. After the break, we're going to hear a bit more about what's next for Tim.
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1: 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Nearly 12:49 on your Friday afternoon. This is Maddie Fogarty with Able to Be, the program where we get curious about all things disability. I am in conversation with Tim Hart about all things disability advocacy. During that brief little break, Tim reminded me, something that we talk about quite a lot actually on my program is this curb cutout theory, which I think also like extends into universal design. Tim, do you want to share some of your thoughts on the benefits of universal design?
0: Yes, definitely, Maddie. So something that I always talk about when I'm talking about the benefits of the Disability Advisory Committee at Surf Coast Shire Council is that the advice we provide of, you know, making sure that the access from, for example, a car park and that ramp and then walkway into a council hall or council managed hall, for example, like, you know, in Dean's Marsh or in various different council areas. We talk about how that isn't just serving a person with disability who might be, you know, they may have a non-obvious disability, they may just be walking up that ramp and have some difficulty with some physical impairments, but it helps, you know, maybe an elderly person who's using maybe a Zimmer frame or a walking frame. It helps a person who may not want to use a walking frame and maybe using quite commonly, we see this particularly in the homelessness community of actually someone using a trolley, a supermarket trolley as a mobility aid. But, you know, it helps a parent with a pram. It helps the kid who's done God knows what or fractured their foot at the footy over the weekend. You know, universal design and making things accessible for people with disability and the lived experience insights that are provided by people with disability to government at various different levels are a benefit to our whole community. Mm. And they very much, I always advocate for them actually saving money over time. Mm. You know, if we're looking at a new council infrastructure, for example, if we build that with universal design from the get-go, you save money in retrofitting, you don't have to adapt it to what the community needs. Mm. It really is about designing and ensuring that built infrastructure in the community is suitable for the diversity of our community.
1: Mm, I think that's one of my favourite things about the disabled community and, you know, the change and the accommodations that we're advocating for is that they're going to help everyone, whether you're disabled or non-disabled. The kind of change that we want to see you know, features in that universal design is going to be a positive benefit to everyone. So I feel like there's no excuse to not support disability rights, you know?
0: Definitely.
1: Tim, we've heard so much about your very, very colourful and vibrant journey and just how extremely busy you are with everything that you do. What is next for you?
0: It's a very good question. I will admit the post-PhD graduation has been a little bit of a cliff. So because I submitted my PhD early at 2.25 years, my thesis early, so that was obviously quite an achievement, but at the same time I submitted it early so that I would be eligible and be able to apply for an internal postdoctoral research fellowship at Deakin University. Unfortunately, it existed when I submitted my intention to submit in December 2025 and did not exist by February. And I was obviously locked into submitting in March. So that would have been really fantastic if that existed and would have provided funding for 6 months. But obviously, you know, everyone's at the whim of restructures and funding provision within their institutions. I would love to stay in research. I guess I would really like to give research a shot without the time pressure of PhD.
1: Mm.
0: You know, the publish or perish culture is perhaps, I mean, I've only experienced a PhD, but it certainly is very strong during a PhD because you've got that set time frame. But I'd really like to see whether research would work for me. It's very flexible. Which obviously really works with health for me and managing impairments and impairment effects. So I really like to see if that works. But at the same time, you know, I do so much in so many other areas that I very much enjoy, you know, providing advice to the state government on inclusive initiatives for the disability community. And I guess it is, I do find myself at a little bit of a crossroads of kind of, you know, which sector do I go through? Do I go into research, governance, or disability policy? And, you know, I guess this really shows that this all started with volunteering.
1: Mm.
0: So if you're looking at that stepping stone to build up your career, and, you know, Maddie and I both are Deakin alumni. Deakin University is very big on, you know, understanding how you do build up your capabilities to fulfill key selection criteria in different jobs and sort of hop from job to job or responsibility to responsibility. I've done that mostly through voluntary roles. And, you know, you can do that flexibly through study. And it really does provide fantastic opportunities. And I mean, the position I'm at now of being 29 and I have experience on 8 boards is pretty unprecedented for someone my age. Yeah, I mean, you know, the sky's the limit.
1: Yeah.
0: It'll be great to check in 10 years' time and see what I've actually done. Hopefully the next 10 years will be as epic as the last sort of 3 or so, because I reckon a lot's come to the surface in the last 3 years and a lot of hard work has come through. Yeah, so who knows? But I definitely want it to be impactful and really have some meaning. And, you know, similar with research, the research I've done has been very much focused on, you know, the renewables energy transition and developing cleaner, more efficient electrolytes, battery electrolytes. So whatever I do, I would really like it to be linked with kind of a bigger picture and making a difference.
1: Good. Thanks for that, Tim. I really, really appreciate you coming in today. Regular listeners of Ableree will know that I love to end on this question. It's my favourite question to ask all my guests. It really comes from my social work perspective. I think that self-care is so important. You know, we've mentioned kind of little bits and pieces today about how, you know, even like navigating acquiring disability can be incredibly mentally and emotionally challenging. Even studying, doing a PhD is incredibly emotionally challenging. How do you like to engage in self-care and look after yourself?
0: I think it's, for me, it is very much relying on family. Mm. So my mum and sister I'm very close with, and without them I probably wouldn't have achieved anything I have in the past 10 or so years since acquiring disability and encountering all of that challenging experiences and overcoming those barriers. So I think for me, just kind of decompressing and sharing with family what I'm going through is so important. And that's my go-to.
1: Mm, I think if you're fortunate enough to have people to lean on, then I'm very encouraging of doing so. Thank you so much for coming on the program today, Tim. It's been lovely having you. I feel like this has been a very vibrant discussion, and we'd be keen to have you back again sometime soon.
0: Thanks, Maddie. Thanks for having me.
1: You have been listening to Able to Be on 94.7 The Pulse. This is Maddie Fogarty. 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Thank you for tuning in today. Alan is in the studio next to me, raring to go with Alan's music, so please stick around. I also wanted to quickly shout out again our event that The Pulse is hosting on Sunday, Music at the Bolo at the Geelong Cement Bowls Club in Finesford. It is operating from 1 p.m. to 4 p.m. It's been organised by Shedding the Blues. I know that Alistair from Shedding the Blues has put a lot of time and effort into creating this event. So please come along this Sunday. Post subscribers can enter for a $5 entry price. Non-subscribers is $10, and drinks are at bar prices. There will be pulsating music, so please come along. Don't let the rain deter you. There will be indoor and shelter areas for your benefit. I'll be there, and I would love to see you there. To play us out, we're going to have Knock on Wood by Eddie Floyd. This has been Maddie Fogarty with Able to Be. Thank you for listening.

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1: Kirkwood. A surge in bird flu cases has prompted the Royal Adelaide Show to cancel all bird competitions. Official figures put the number of confirmed or presumed positive detections of H5 bird flu at 155. CEO of the Royal Agricultural and Horticultural Society of SA, Will Rayner, says the decision follows consultation with various experts. He's acknowledged less than a month out from the show, it will be disappointing for many competitors.
2: We have more than 26,000 competitive entries at the show every year. Birds is just a small part of that. And obviously we felt that anything we could do to make sure we were as low risk as possible and also to provide an element of leadership for the industry was the way to go.
1: Chief Veterinary Officer Dr. Beth Cookson says there remain no detections in poultry or the agricultural system and the risk to human health remains low. A formal review has been announced of the government's safeguard mechanism. Minister for Climate Change and Energy Chris Bowen says the first 2 years of operation show the mechanism is working as intended, and the review will ensure it achieves the next emissions reductions objectives. The mechanism is the key policy for delivering emissions reductions across the nation's heavy industrial sectors. Submissions on the consultation paper are due by September 18. Union representatives have been highlighting racism against First Nations students in the schooling system. The Australian Education Union Victoria, ACTU, First Nations Workers Alliance and National Union of Students have appeared at a parliamentary inquiry into racism, hate and violence directed at Aboriginal and Torres Strait Islander people. Union representative Kimberly Reid explained to the hearing in Melbourne today the key issues facing First Nations students.
3: The curriculum is really harmful. Our cultures and our languages and our communities are not celebrated at school. I think also, there's been a whole bunch of research done on how Aboriginal and Torres Strait Islander children are disproportionately excluded from school.
1: The consumer watchdog is looking into claims of food fraud within Australian supermarkets. Laura Devoy reports.
4: The ABC recently aired a program which alleged food labels did not match independent scientific testing. The products tested were purchased from multiple supermarkets across Australia. Among the findings, the ABC said many products which were labelled as containing Australian-grown tomatoes actually contained fruit from China. In a statement, the Australian Competition and Consumer Commission said it's looking into the claims. Commissioner Luke Woodward says it's important consumers can be confident any claims made on food labelling are truthful, accurate and not misleading.
1: A hospital, community housing and a town hall. They're among the 62 projects shortlisted in the Australian Institute of Architects National Architect Awards. It includes projects in every state and territory and some overseas, all designed by Australian architects. The winners will be announced in October. Turning to sport now and in the NRL, South Sydney will be without Campbell Graham for tomorrow's clash against the Eels after he sustained a calf injury during the captain's run. Round 23 continues tonight. The Warriors host ladder leaders Penrith and the Roosters take on the Bulldogs. And hundreds of surf lifesavers are in Adelaide for the Australian Pool Rescue Championships. The three-day competition got underway today. Athletes of all ages are vying for national titles. The championships are a key qualifying event in the selection of the Australian lifesaving team for the Lifesaving World Championships in South Africa later this year.
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8: 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A voi la dose settimanale di due ore di musica italiana. 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
10: And a very good afternoon to you all, and the weather. But firstly, I must thank Maddie Fogarty, able to be a great program, great guest there. Maddie, as always, a great program every Friday at midday. Okay, the weather, well, we're looking at the weather. We're looking at 16 today, partly cloudy. Overnight, we're down to 7. 17 tomorrow, there'll be some showers increasing during the day. Sunday, rain is forecast, 15 degrees expected there. It's going to be a bit wet. Monday, 14 with rain again. Tuesday, 16 with showers. Wednesday, 14 with showers. And Thursday, 16 with a possible shower. Currently at our weather station at the Geelong Racecourse, we're sitting on 14 degrees. A partly cloudy day out there. And it's quite nice in the sun. If you're, I hope you've got a bit of sunlight on your face today. And I was in the sunroom at McDonald's in Ryrie Street there for quite a while this morning, and enjoying that beautiful sun in our northern skies there. It's lovely. It's the middle of winter, but it's just nice to have that gentle, warm sunlight. So important too, of course, vitamin D. And I must thank Alan Baromeo. Thank you again, Alan, for the lift into town. Enjoy that very much with your company today with some coffee. And it's a great mate of mine, Alan Baromeo. And I hope you're having a lovely afternoon out there today, Alan, and everyone else, all our listeners on 94.7 The Pulse. Of course, it's 7 minutes past one, and it's Alan's Music is the show that is on between now and 3 o'clock. And, of course, at the end of my program, Hot, Sweet and Jazzy with Ross Williamson follows my program. Always great jazz music there. Okay, we'll get the music going, and here's Billy Burnett to start things rocking and rolling.

Yes, cheap trick. Ain't that a shame? Baseball's out of Germany, about time. And the start of the program, Billy Burnett, Armed and Dangerous. Welcome to the program, Alan's Music Every Friday on 94.7 The Pulse, here on this very nice sunny day today. And I hope you're having a great Friday out there, enjoying the great music, which I am, hopefully, you are enjoying. Okay, and Josh wants me to play this song. This is for Bonnie Tyler. And, of course, Bonnie passed away just recently on the 8th of July. And she was born Gaynor Sullivan. And Hopkins, I think, yes. And Bonnie Tyler. Here's a song, Holding Out for a Hero. Thank you, Josh.

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5: That's the right way of thinking. 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

Ah, yes, Jimmy Barnes. With Keith Urban there, Good Times. Great track there. And before that, Daylight was the track also for Jimmy Barnes. I played that for Burnus. Hope you enjoyed it, Burnus. Jeff Brook, Jeff Beck and the Big Town Playboys, You Better Believe was the track before that. Okay, Alan's Music, 94.7 The Pulse, every Friday afternoon.

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2: Hello, Mark. How are you?
1: Good. I'm going to tell you that The Pulse are having another Music at the Bolo afternoon on Sunday, August the 9th from 1 to 4pm.
2: Oh, amazing. Just like the one in April. That was fantastic. Who have you got on this time, Mark?
1: Well, Alistair from Shedding the Blues has set the program up.
2: Excellent. So Sunday, August 9 from 1 o'clock until 4pm.
1: So, Catherine, you can bring your own snacks and the drinks at bar prices.
2: Oh, groovy. We love that. And do you need a theme, Mark? 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
1: What about your community, your pulse, your music?
2: 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All right. And how much to get in?
1: Pulse subscribers $5 and the general public $10.
2: Well, I will be there, Mark. 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
1: See you there, Catherine, and why not bring your mum?
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and the beat goes on. Globus there, and Fabulous Thunderbirds before that. That's enough of that stuff, of the stuff. Also the Fabulous Thunderbirds, Last Call for Alcohol. 94.7 The Pulse, Ellen's Music, coming up to the 2 o'clock news, and stay tuned after the news for a second hour of Ellen's Music on 94.7 The Pulse. Okay, we might just have a little instrumental from Tommy Emmanuel to take us up to the news.

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1: The Pulse.
2: I'm Shannon Kirkwood. Deputy Liberal Leader Jane Hume says the opposition is not satisfied with the gambling reforms as they stand. There have been internal calls within Labor for more changes, while senior ministers say the right balance has been struck. Under the changes, betting advertisements would be kept to 3 per hour between 6 a.m. and 8:30 p.m. and would be banned from live sports broadcasts, stadiums and player jerseys. But the Coalition, Greens and other senators say the changes don't go far enough to reduce gambling harms.
3: The amendments that the Coalition put forward done to try and get that balance right. We want to make sure that we get the balance right of supporting sporting codes, but we also want to make sure that we reduce gambling harms.
2: There will be no bird competitions at next month's Royal Adelaide Show. The decision's been made in response to a surge in bird flu cases. Official figures put the number of confirmed or presumed positive detections of H5 bird flu at 155. There has been major delays for some travellers at Sydney Airport. The cause believed to be staffing issues in air traffic control. There's been a few cancellations and delays of up to 120 minutes. The Privacy Commissioner has raised concerns about the rise in smart glasses. Laura Devoy reports.
4: In a blog posted today, Privacy Commissioner Carly Kind said the arrival of smart glasses would fundamentally alter people's experience of interpersonal interactions in both private and public spaces. Meta's AI glasses, which contain cameras and open-ear speakers, are gaining traction, and cheaper alternatives sold at department stores are also rising in popularity. Commissioner Kind says, without knowing, people could be filmed, recorded, or photographed at any time. She says there'll have to be consideration of whether Australia needs new laws. The Privacy Act currently only applies to businesses and government agencies when they collect personal information and not to individuals.
2: A loan to a pulp and paper mill in Tasmania's Derwent Valley has been finalised today. The state government says the $15 million loan to Boyer Paper Mill will ensure the operation can continue to run as it transitions to new paper lines and invests in an electric boiler. The mill employs more than 320 people, while it's estimated to contribute more than $180 million a year to the local economy. Books which celebrate Torres Strait Islander and Aboriginal language, family, culture and community have been selected in a global collection. The inaugural EB UNESCO collection showcases outstanding books written in Indigenous and endangered languages. 7 books published by Indigenous Literacy Foundation have been announced as part of the collection at the EB World Congress in Canada. CEO Ben Bowen is at the event. He says it's a moment of pride. Meantime, speaking at the Congress, Canadian picture book illustrator Sydney Smith has described the power of sharing stories.
5: They create connections between readers who have never met, between families separated by oceans, between cultures, between generations. They are a reminder that by recognizing the humanity in each story, the part that transcends time and place, we begin to respect the particulars that define our cultures, traditions, and lives.
2: To sport now, and in AFL, the Lions host the Hawks tonight. Brisbane will welcome back Logan Morris, Darcy Gardner and Dane Zorko. While for the Hawks, Mitch Lewis, Carl Amon and Ned Reeves return. And fans will have a chance to see the players of one of football's most iconic rivalries train in Perth this afternoon. Juventus and Inter Milan are preparing for a club friendly tomorrow night.
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9: And looking at our weather for Geelong, the rest of Friday, well, we're heading to 16, but not quite there yet. Overnight, we're down to 7. 17 expected for Saturday. With showers will be increasing, up to 4 mil expected. Sunday, quite a damp day, 15 degrees, up to 15 expected, 15 mil there. Monday, 14 with some rain, more rain on Monday. Tuesday, easing to showers, 16 degrees expected. Next Wednesday, 14 with showers. And Thursday, also a possible shower, and 16 expected there. And currently at our weather station at the Geelong Racecourse, 15 degrees is the temperature there. A sunny day, 15 degrees. Welcome to the second hour of Alan's Music. Hope you're having a great day out there and enjoying the music that I'm playing. Here's another Australian group, Airborne, to start

yes, Belmont Playboys there. And, no, the Continental, sorry, Trying to Get to You was that track. Eurogliders before that, Can't Wait to See You. And Airborne, Blonde, Bad and Beautiful, an Aussie band there. Okay, Alan's Music, 17 minutes past two on this Friday. This Friday, the 7th of August. Okay, Belmont Playboys now. And let's see what we've got here. Yes, here we go.

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Ah, yes. Robert Gordon there, a picture of you. Elvis Presley, big hunk of love, and the Belmont Playboys. Playboy Party was the name of that track from that group. Okay, Alan's Music, 94.7 The Pulse every Friday, 1 till 3. That's some more Aussie music here. Savage Garden, To the Moon and Back.

0: Mel. 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

Billy Burnett there, burning up. Before that, we had Jimmy Barnes, Too Much Ain't Enough, and Savage Garden, To the Moon and Back. 94.7 The Pulse, Alan's Music, keeping you entertained till 3 o'clock. And then, of course, after the news, stay tuned for Hot, Sweet and Jazzy with Ross Williamson. Meanwhile, we'll keep the music going. Oh, here's a nice Australian one.

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0: Ah, yes, Sonny Burgess there. Automatic Woman, Georgia Gibbs, Great Balls of Fire, and Kate Serebrano with Bedroom Eyes. Started that bracket off. Alan's Music, 94.7 The Pulse. We'll have some sponsorship announcements and right back with more music till 3. Black tie, bad
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moment, but it's bye-bye for now because I'm running out of time. Thanks for your company today. Thanks for the text messages, and have a good weekend, everyone, and bye for now. Stay tuned after the news for Hot, Sweet and Jazzy with Ross Williamson. Bye for now.

Welcome to Hot Sweet and Jazzy, an hour of music on the jazz spectrum. Ross Williamson with you today. In the next hour, we'll have a lot of music from earlier times. Nothing younger than 73 years old in this hour, so I hope you'll settle in and enjoy those sounds. Let's start off with the Fletcher Henderson Orchestra, this recording from March of 1936. And it's a band that at that stage included the trumpeter Roy Eldridge, the tenor sax player Chu Berry, along with many others. And it's a favourite old tune written by Chu Berry and Andy Razaf.

And we heard Christopher Columbus there, Fletcher Henderson's orchestra in 1936. Well, now we turn to a recording made in 1951, August 51, a special effort made to record the Eureka Brass Band. I have a CD in my hand, some of which was released in 1953, but this is a release from 1992 under the label American Music Records, one of those important archival recordings, I guess. The Eureka Brass Band, the CD is called New Orleans Funeral and Parade. And this was a band led by Percy Humphrey. It included George Lewis playing the clarinet, along with many other traditional New Orleans musicians. And you'll hear a very traditional New Orleans sound now. This is the Eureka Brass Band, with a tune written by the Gershwins back in 1924, Lady Be Good.

The traditional sound of New Orleans there, recorded in August of 51. That was the Eureka Brass Band with Lady Be Good. And they made a special effort to record that, and I'm glad they did. Well, we stay in the 1950s, 1953 for our next one. It's a group led, I think, by the British trumpeter Ken Collier. Ken was a man who was interested in traditional jazz, got himself to New Orleans, and he said later that he wanted to get there with the old New Orleans men while they were still playing. And that's the recording, or the sort of recording we're going to hear now. We're hearing it, though, from a CD released in 1997. But this is Ken Collier with a sextet. He's playing cornet. And the clarinet player is Emil Barnes. And this was recorded in Emil Barnes' house in La Harpe Street, New Orleans, in February, 23rd of February, 1953. So here's that group with Gravier Street Blues.

Moravia Street Blues, take one, that was, from the 23rd of February 1953, a sextet led by Ken Collier. And playing the banjo to such great effect there was Bill Huntington. You're listening to some jazz with Ross Williamson, some older jazz today. Well, we jump back 30 years now to 1923 and a recording made on the 15th of October. This is King Oliver's Jazz Band. And we're going to hear Chattanooga Stomp. This recording remastered and digitized, but remastered off a 78, so I think you'll be able to tell. Chattanooga Stomp.

Chick Webb and his orchestra there, recorded in December of 1937. Now, what, of course, was the Dipsy Doodle. And the singer, Ella Fitzgerald. Before Chick Webb and his orchestra, we heard King Oliver's Jazz Band from about 14 years earlier. Different recording times there in 1923. And King Oliver's Jazz Band played Chattanooga Stomp. A recording from 1947 now, made in Melbourne by a group called Lazy Aid's Backroom Jazz. It's a quintet, and Aid Monsborough, of course, is playing both trumpet and clarinet. It includes Kelly Smith, also playing clarinet, Ian Pierce playing trombone here, Rex Green piano, Jack Varney on the banjo. And it's a composition by Aid Monsborough himself. It's called The Jazz Parade.

Jazz Parade, Ed Monsborough's composition, and that was played by Lazy Aid's Backroom Jazz Quintet. Recording made in June of 1947 in Melbourne. And that's available on the Australian Jazz Museum release called The Best of Ampersand. Ampersand was a label of the time. 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Well, are you ready to hear a bit of French now? This is a singer called Eliane de Creux. Creux spelled C-R-E-U-S. A recording from September of 1934, made in Paris. So this is a recording made before the Hot Club, the quintet of the Hot Club, was recorded. I can't tell you many people who are in the group, but Michel Imer is playing the piano and Django Reinhardt is playing the guitar here. And it's a wonderful title. It's called Eliane de Creux et ses boys. So Eliane and her boys. That was before they objected to Franglais, I suppose. So a recording from September of 1934 with Eliane de Creux, and this is a tune called La Rumba da Boom.

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Leander Creux, EC Boys, September 1934, in Paris, La Rumba de Boom. What a lovely, delightful, toe-tapping song. Django Reinhardt was part of the band there. Well, we jump forward about 3.5 years now to 1938. 3rd of January 1938, recording made in New York City. No doubt it was all very cold and they were happy to get in the studio. And this is Count Basie and his orchestra. And at this time, the orchestra included Lester Young. This is Georgiana.

0: The phone rings. It is Penelope Faye. She explains there's been a rash of issues with the Faye dancing team, and the Canope dancing team is behind it. She's convinced you can't beat the syndicates.
1: Sounds like a good one. I'll say, what was that one called again?
0: Come Dancing.
1: Come Dancing.
0: The Goodies.
1: The Goodies. Oh, yep. Heard of The Goodies. That's fun.
0: We have all the episodes at home, so,
1: I've
0: just been watching back them on DVD and on the computer, because archive.org have all 9 seasons on there available to watch digitally.
1: Oh, yeah, archive.org. I remember that. We were talking about that source of it, but yeah.
0: Yes.
1: Right. But if you've got them on DVD, that's probably even better, because we like their physical copies, don't we?
0: Yes, we do. Yep. Anyway, over to you.
1: Yeah, so I did mention The Outsiders before. That's one movie that, well, haven't watched recently, but I remember watching, well, it was... What was it, 7 years ago that I watched that? Anyway, and other stuff. Well, I just thought of something else. So Loki is a TV series that I remember our friend Retro John, shout out to you listening, and I were watching. So it's just a Marvel Studios series on Disney Plus that takes place after the events of Avengers Endgame, where an alternate version of Loki creates a new timeline by stealing the Tesseract. Oh, yes, that object. This version of Loki hasn't experienced the character development from Thor, the Dark World, or Thor, Ragnarok, making him a unique time variant, and explores themes of free will, identity, and consequences of altering timelines. So, kind of reminds me of Back to the Future now that I mention it. So, man, there's a lot going on with time and stuff, and he's got to be careful. I think that's right, Owen Wilson is in it as well, not just the actor of Loki, can't remember his name, but anyway, that's that one. That's a TV series. You can find that on Disney Plus, and yeah, movie wise Outsiders, there's that one, and I just thought of The Godfather as well, so that's one that Liamo and I, shout out to you if you're listening, were watching. Maybe it was in COVID days or post-COVID days. So it follows Don Vito Corleone's powerful New York crime family and the transformation of his younger son Michael from reluctant outsider to ruthless mafia boss. Oh yeah, that's a bit of a controversial thing in Italy. Set in the 1940s, the film depicts assassination attempts, and there's gang wars and Michael's rise after avenging his father and eliminating the family's enemies. So, yeah, there's a bit of a sort of crime epic based on the novels. So that's that one, The Godfather, and there's The Outsiders and Loki. So, yeah, they're my picks for this week.
0: Sweet. Let's go over now to one of my songs. So I was at an op shop this week. Speaking of finding things in things for op shops, I went to Eco Thrift with, you remember Lara who was here last
1: week?
0: Yes,
1: I do.
0: Over the week, which was pretty cool. We did some things there. We got some food over at Routley's, which was nice. And I went there to the Eco Thrift and I found about 5 singles. One of them was this one from Kiss, Rock and Roll All Night, from their 1975 album Dressed to Kill. And it's a great song. It's just one of those awesome, well-known songs. And it got to, in the live version, it got to number 18 on our charts here in Australia, but we are playing the studio version that is found on that same record, and I believe it's on the B-side. So this is our Kiss with Rock and Roll All Night from the Dressed to Kill record from 1975, here with me, Lima,
1: and Joshua.
0: The time now is 21 to 5.

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0: Hey, it's Nathan Seeks. You've heard my music on 94.7 The Pulse, and I just want to say thank you. 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
6: Yep, that's where you are, 94.7 The Pulse, the voice for Geelong and the Surf Coast. We...
7: Lima.
6: And Joshua, and we had The Wildest Thing by Nathan Seeks just before the sponsor break, and Doug, who does Crossroads, Tuesdays 4 to 6 p.m. Shout out to you if you're listening, played that on his show on the, was it 21st of July, if I'm not mistaken, and that was a heartfelt country song inspired by a whirlwind of romance that unfolded under neon lights and moonlight, and he blends warmth with a touch of nostalgia and reflects on the excitement, passion, and lingering memories of a relationship that left a lasting impression. So, yeah, The Wildest Thing by Nathan Seeks, just before that sponsor break.
7: Yes, so now we move on back to my music. We had another purchase from that op shop. We had The Specials with The Message to You, Rudy, from their debut record, The Specials, in 1979. And this version was originally done by a cover by an artist called Dandy Livingstone from 1967. He'd come up with the idea, the original version. It is sung in about 10 minutes, recorded in a day to about 20 minutes at the Maximum Studio on Old Kent Road with engineer Vic Heveny. He said that he had a very bad cold on the day of recording it, suggested that he record the song as a guide vocal and then go over the vocals another day. However, everyone liked what Livingstone was doing, and so he didn't bother going back to sing over it whilst recording. He decided to wanted to add a trombone and feature the song. So about a week later, after the recording session, he got trombonist Rico Rogres to play the intro medley, and at the same time he got tenor saxophonist Cool Pepsi to play the same intro riff alternative to, as an alternative solo differently. While in the same one, they are in the Specials version released in 79, which also featured Rico, the trombone, right? Rico Rogres with Dick Cuthnell on trumpet. The recording was produced by Elvis Costello from Elvis Costello and the Attractions, top 10 in the UK in November of 79, and reached the top 30 in several other countries, including in Europe, Australia, and New Zealand in 1980. The Specials are sampled by Sublime in their song DJs. So the B-side for this one is, of course, Nightclub, and it came out at number 29 at its peak in 1980 here in Australia. It's also featured on the latest Spider-Man before this one, No Way Home.
6: Oh, was it? That's not the last one, is it? No Way Home?
7: Yeah, I believe, or maybe it was like the movie before that one, when they were...
6: Far From Home?
7: Yes. Yeah. Anyways, they were in London and the song was in the background, so that's where I know it from. Right. And also because I was...
6: In either Far From or No Way?
7: Yes. Right, I will find out what that movie is called.
6: Yeah, we'll find it out. That's right.
7: At the end of the song. Anyways, this is The Specials now with A Message to You, Rudy, here on Lima.
6: And Joshua.
7: Oh, it's on mute.
6: Time is 4:50 p.m.

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1: Lemur and microphone difficulties and Joshua, who just played Melbourne Sky Orchestra there.
0: Yeah, Pay No Mind from the Ballad of Monte Loco album that Nikki and I talked about. You can listen back to that interview. That was Lemur and Joshua Fridays, 4 to 6 p.m. under programs on 947thepulse.com. And it's the 17th of July. You can listen back to that interview and you can check out their show at the Eureka Hotel on the 21st of August. And yeah, Lemur and I will be going to that. So that'll be cool, won't it?
1: Yes. And now for a band that is actually here next week and they're also playing at Eureka Hotel, it's the Angels now with Shatterboxer. Another vinyl again I got from the op shop in Torquay.
2: Oh, nice one.
1: Yeah, let's listen to this from the No Exit album from 1979, The Angels with the Shadowboxer. Lemur
0: and Joshua.

0: Ms. Settle also explained that there'll be no impact to farmers who market their eggs as free range.
1: This is about making sure that they're not having that contact with wildlife. And at the moment, that's a 14-day period for the housing order. As I say, the ACCC has already assured free-range farmers that they can house their birds under these orders and continue to use the free-range label.
0: Meantime, a surge in bird flu cases has prompted the Royal Adelaide Show to cancel all bird competitions. Shannon Kirkwood has more.
2: Official figures put the number of confirmed or presumed positive detections of H5 bird flu at 155. CEO of the Royal Agricultural and Horticultural Society of SA, Will Rayner, says the decision follows consultation with various experts. He's acknowledged less than a month out from the show, it will be disappointing for many competitors.
3: We have more than 26,000 competitive entries at the show every year. Birds is just a small part of that. And obviously we felt that anything we could do to make sure we were as low risk as possible and also to provide an element of leadership for the industry was the way to go.
2: Chief Veterinary Officer Dr. Beth Cookson says there remains no detections in poultry or the agricultural system and the risk to human health remains low.
0: The government's Assistant Minister for Competition has welcomed an ACCC investigation into allegations of food mislabelling in Australia. The Consumer Watchdog has launched an investigation into food fraud within Australian supermarkets following reports from the ABC that some labels did not match independent scientific testing. Andrew Lee says the ACCC has done a lot of work in the name of transparency for Australian consumers.
4: The ACCC has shown a strong willingness to enforce Australia's consumer laws in the interest of Australian consumers. Australians shouldn't be duped by misleading labels. Australians should be able to walk into a store and know that what it says on the tin is accurate. And I commend the ACCC in taking this important investigatory action.
0: A new miners' memorial will be constructed in Queensland's Mount Isa. It will honour the 150 miners who lost their lives on the job. The project will be jointly funded between the state government, Glencore, and Mount Isa City Council. And looking at the national forecast, a cold front will bring cool, wintry conditions to much of the country, in particular for South Australia today. The Bureau of Meteorology's David Crock has the details for the weekend.
5: Looking at the national map, the main feature is this strong cold front, which will sweep across southern Western Australia during Saturday, bringing rain, thunderstorms, small hail, strong winds and large swell there. A windy day for the southeastern states as well, with showers and rain across much of South Australia and reaching Victoria and northern Tasmania later. Meanwhile, in the north, it's another classic dry season day.
0: And taking a look at sports, Sydney ruckman Brodie Grundy will miss the Swans clash with Port Adelaide following the birth of his first child. Grundy, who's played 19 games this year with little support in the ruck, will be on parental leave during tomorrow's match at the SCG. His absence has created an opening for ruckman Will Green to make his debut almost 3 years after he was drafted. Meantime, tonight, the Brisbane Lions will battle Hawthorn.
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11: Right now is 16 degrees over the Pulse studios and getting down to 7 degrees overnight, partly cloudy. Tomorrow, 17 degrees and showers increasing.
12: Sunday,
11: 15 degrees and raining. And Monday, 14 degrees and rain. Here on 94.7 The Pulse, the voice for Geelong and Surf Coast with
13: Lima
11: and Joshua. It is 5 minutes past 5 o'clock and let's kick it off with Kindling by Emily Allman, a new song that she released recently, just a reflective, poetic folk song. And she finds herself drawing on memories of winter, family and home to explore stillness, change and the quiet moments that shape us. And it's rich with vivid imagery and celebrates the comfort of familiar rituals while reflecting on resilience and finding warmth through life's slower seasons. Kindling by Emily Allman.

0: two can play from Australian Crawl from their last ever record Between a Rock and a Hard Place from 1985. It was released last month on that year in 1985, and that single Two Can Play was released a month before that one in June, and was released, as we said, 85. 86 was the final wave, the live record there. That was the last everything they did before they split up. And now that they're back on the road again for Red Hot Summer Tour with our Men at Work, their first time here since 1983, so that should be very exciting, that one. But Australian Call with our Two Can Play.
1: Oh, yeah, nice. That was a pretty catchy one, I reckon. Also, they'll be coming and Nick the Woods?
0: No, Ballarat is the closest.
1: Ballarat. Closest. Well, still
0: worth,
1: yeah, at least in
0: worth
1: Victoria.
0: A trip.
1: Yeah, still worth it, I'd say. I think it is worth it. If it's worth it to go to Adelaide to see a show, which is what I'll be doing soon, and to drive to Castlemaine to see some other band, can't remember which one it was, but that Liam saw. But yeah, if they're both worth it, I reckon it'll be worth it to go to Ballarat to see Men at Work. So
0: yeah, Men at Work, Australian Crawl, and a whole bunch of Australian acts on the Red Hot Summer Tour there. So I'll bring that up now while you are introduced to the next song.
1: Yeah, sure, introduce the next one. We had another new release, so this one just released today. So Tin Arena has done a cover of New Order's True Faith, and she's got a EP that'll be coming up soon called Way of the World. But this one, True Faith, is from that EP, and it was just a cover that she reimagined this classic New Order song with cinematic orchestral arrangements and electronic textures, and it places the spotlight on the song's lyrics and emotion, and it also celebrates a milestone year for Tina, marking her remarkable 50-year career in music. Huh? Congratulations, Tina Arena. This is True Faith.
0: Okay, so for those tickets for Red Hot Summer Tour and also tour dates, as we know, the closest one to us is actually on Saturday, November the 7th at our Victoria Park in Ballarat. And on the lineup is said Australian Crawl, Men at Work, Birds of Tokyo, Rico and Linda, Eskimo Joe, Boomcrush, Opa, awesome, and Ala Hoopa.
1: Oh, nice. Cool. A lot of familiar names there. So,
0: let's get on to that new song.
1: Yep, Tina Arena, True Faith from an upcoming EP, The Way of the World. Here on 94.7 The Pulse, The Voice for Geelong, and The Surf Coast, here with
0: Limo
1: and Josho. It is 5:16 PM. And don't forget to use the text line, by the way, if you like what you're hearing. 0488 877 947. 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

0: All right. What was that song, Josh?
1: That was True Faith by Tina Arena, a new cover song released today, and it's from a forthcoming or upcoming out EP. I just lost it. The Way of the World. See it? Stick around for that. That'll come out very soon.
0: Yes, this is our Wall of Voodoo now with Crack the Bell from their 1981 album Dark Content. And yeah, time now is 5:23 p.m. Use the text line anytime 0488 877 947. Wall of Voodoo, Crack the Bell.

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0: Yes, Brick by Brick by Andrew Swift here on 94.7 The Pulse, the voice for Geelong and Surf Coast. We
1: Limo
0: and Joshua, and that song, another new release. It released last week, and it's a bold new direction for him, just embracing a bluegrass sound while telling the story of overcoming hurt and rebuilding after a betrayal. And it was just a therapeutic reflection on broken friendship, and the track blends his heartfelt storytelling with energetic banjo, fiddle and mandolin, offering the first taste of his upcoming bluegrass-inspired album. And he's got a tour coming up. You can go on his website, andrewswift.com, and you can check out the shows that he's got. And he'll be playing at Torquay on the, 12th of September. So you can catch him then. Anyway, that's that. Andrew Swift, Brick by Brick.
1: Cool, let's move over now to 1977 for this next tune. From the album The Missing Piece, a remastered version from 2024 done by Stephen Wilson. This is Gentle Giants and this is their track For Nobody. 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The time now is 28 to 6. 28 to 6, sorry. Lima
0: and Joshua.

0: Hey, this is John F. of They Might Be Giants. Can you repeat the question? 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
2: And Joshua.
1: And who did we have just then?
2: We had Juice Webster. That song was called Kissing. I was listening to ABC on Tuesday night. I was listening to Evenings with David Astle, and he had Emily Allman on that show. And she actually played a number of songs by some new artists. So that one of them was Kissing by Juice Webster. I liked that one. That was another new single that came out about two months ago. So, yeah, just sort of go with that one. So, yeah, Juice Webster Kissing.
1: Cool. Now we got a song that was written by Prefab Sprout in 1984, releasing it as a single in 1985 from the album Steve McQueen, and that is called Appetite. Our producer of the album and also one of our very own guests, Thomas Dolby, plays the synth intro on Appetite. He contributed several synth textures to the song, including a rolling, arpeggiating synth through the choruses and soft pads mirroring Wendy Smith's backing vocals. Dolby worked closely with Mon Malcoon. Hopefully I'm mispronouncing that correctly, on the song's bass part, and he had sung McCoon's song cut up lyrics from other songs to remember the bass rhythms he had played in rehearsal. One of the such was In Crowd by Dobby Gray. It was considered more commercial than the song's previous A-side, Foreign Young. The song single performed poorly in the UK singles chart, reaching a peak of 92 of a song, non-two consecutive weeks. Two B-sides saw the release with Appetite. The seven featured Can Wait, which is the one that I have, which is the instrumental of When the Angels, and got to a much more higher respectable 45 here in Australia. So Appetite now from Prefab Sprout. Here with me, Lima.
2: And Joshua.
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0: Hello, I'm Neil. 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
3: 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A voi la dose settimanale di due ore di musica italiana. 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
5: Limo
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5: So we're coming close to the end of the show, and yeah, let's take another song now. Let's do this one from Eskimo Joe. This is a song, not sure if it's about someone they know or someone that they're friends with, but all I know is the name of the song is called Sarah. From the Black Fingernails Red Wine album from 2006. The time now, as we said, is 5:47 p.m.

Hi there, everybody. This is Steve Hackett of Genesis, of GTR, of an awful lot of different kinds of music. But hey, I'm Mr. Guitar, and you are listening to 94.7 The Pulse Geelong.

0: can give me just a little more time with Kylie Minogue here on 94.7 The Pulse, the voice for Geelong and Surf Coast with
1: Limo
0: and Josho. Not just yet. Yeah. Limo and Josho, 5:54 PM is the time. And that was just a cover song that Kylie Minogue did of Chairman and the Board Classics song. It was released as a third single from a 1991 album, Let's Get To It, and became a major hit in the UK, reaching number two on the charts. And it's got that Motown-inspired sound and remains one of the biggest standouts from her early 90s catalogue. And Grant Bench, who does Saturdays for the Love of Elvis, 5 to 7pm, played that song on his Aussies Overnight show, well, last night slash this morning. So shout out to you if you're listening. And yeah, I like that song, Give Me Just a Little More Time by Kylie Minogue.
1: Cool. We're going to end today's show with a song from Rush from their 1981 record, Moving Pictures. It's called Limelight. The lyricist of the band and the late Neil Peart, the drummer, comments on the band's commercial success and their fame and demands that come with it. Rock star status, according to the guitarist Alex Lifeson. The song is about being under the microscope scrutiny and the need for privacy, trying to separate the two and not always being successful at it. The bassist describes the motivation for Limelight in an 88 interview. It was one of O'Neill's songs that was more than the songs on the album, that a sense of his feelings about being in the limelight and his difficulty with coming to grips and with fame and autograph seeking and a sudden lack of privacy and sudden demands of that time that he has, making a very difficult time dealing with it. I mean, we are all, but I think he was having the most difficulty of the three of us adjusting, in the sense that he was more sensitive to things that Alex and I are, and it's difficult for him to deal with those interruptions on his personal space and desire of being alone, being very much of a person who needs that solitude for something that coming up there, constantly asking for your autograph, and there's a major interruption to your own little world. It's funny, after all these years, says Alex in a 2007 interview, the solo for Limelight is my favourite to play live. There's something very sad and lonely about it, and exists in his own little world and in its own way. It reflects the nature of the song's lyrics, feeling isolated amongst chaos and adulation. He's been featured as a live favourite for many, many Rush tours, and was still performed even to this day as well on their live sets for the 50-something tour. So bringing out today's program will be Rush's Limelight from the 1981 record, Moving Pictures. This has been Limo.
0: And Joshua.
1: And we'll see you soon next week for another riveting edition of the program. Same time, same place. So until then, we'll see you then.
0: Bye for now. Viva Italia come up next with Carter Law and Massimo. Stay tuned for that. Anyway, this has been Limo and Joshua.
1: Rush.
0: Yep.
1: Limelight.
0: Yes. Bye for now. Thank you.

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Viva Italia is produced in the studio of Casa Italia.

0: cari amici, benvenuto al programma il mio collega Massimo Valentini.
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Ok, cari amici, Viva Italia presenta Canta Napoli. 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
2: Showers tomorrow, 17 degrees, rain on Sunday, 13, and more rain on Monday, 13. Right now in Melbourne, it's 13, Geelong 11, and Lara 10 degrees.
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45 RPM, playing the music of Michael Jackson this week. Over the next 2 hours, you'll hear how the American superstar, along with members of his family, helped reshape the music of the world. Hello, I'm Wes James.

0: 25 RPM playing the most requested tunes from Michael Jackson, his family and collaborators. That's Say Say Say from MJ and Paul McCartney. Now let us know what songs you'd like to hear from him on 1-800-045-RPM. Says, what is the song you want?
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0: 95.5 RPM, classic tunes from the vinyl era. This week, a special show honouring the music of Michael Jackson. This hour, Ward has a fun quiz that will test your knowledge on some of his collaborations. And Newman has an insightful look at the music legacy of Michael Jackson, how he and those who he worked with helped change the face of popular music. And Newman's summary at the end of his segment is well worth waiting for. The history of pop on the other side of this on 45 RPM.
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3: Hello, Mark. 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
2: 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I'm going to tell you that the Pulse are having another Music at the Bolo afternoon on Sunday, August the 9th from 1 to 4pm.
3: Oh, amazing. Just like the one in April. 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
2: So, Catherine, you can bring your own snacks and the drinks at bar prices.
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5: Before Michael Jackson, American pop often ran on two separate tracks. African-American musicians were shaping the sound of rock, soul, and disco. But mainstream radio formats and the new gatekeeper, MTV, still treated black music like a side category instead of the center of popular culture. If you switched on the TV in the early 80s, pop stardom was usually presented in white faces and rock band imagery. Jackson didn't just enter that world. He changed how it worked. He came in with two things at once, polish and ambition. He'd grown up inside Motown's hit-making machine, so he knew how to deliver. But as an adult artist, he also understood the real problem wasn't talent, it was access. Off the Wall proved he could own the dance floor. Then he aimed higher. He wanted music that couldn't be boxed in. With producer Quincy Jones, he built a sound that pulled people together. R&B and funk at the core, but with rock guitar, pop hooks, and ballads that felt instantly familiar. That's the quiet revolution inside Thriller. Take Beat It, a rock guitar solo from Eddie Van Halen that sat inside a song driven by a black groove. Jackson was saying, you don't have to pick one lane, or The Girl Is Mine, a collaboration with Paul McCartney, which made a very public point. He belonged right in the middle of mainstream pop. The hits were huge, sure, but the bigger message was even louder. Black artistry didn't have to be allowed into the center. It could be the center. And then there was the visual fight. MTV launched in 1981 and leaned hard into rock, often sidelining black performers. When Billie Jean hit in 1983, MTV didn't jump in straight away, but the pressure was impossible to ignore. The video became one of the first by a black artist to get heavy rotation. And when it did, millions of people saw a new kind of pop star. Sharp, stylish, cinematic, unmistakably black, and completely unavoidable. If Billie Jean cracked the door open, Motown 25 blew it off its hinges. For Americans, it was a Motown anniversary TV special. 25 years of a label that had taken black music into the mainstream. Jackson stepped out in a sequin jacket and single glove and did Billie Jean like the camera belonged to him. The moonwalk wasn't just a trick, it was a cultural shortcut. And in just a few seconds, he showed the world what pop could look like when performance, style, and black music weren't separated, but fused. Then the thriller short film raised the stakes higher again. Music videos stopped being simple promos and became events, stories, costumes, choreography, with the whole world watching at once. Jackson didn't just sell records. He made pop feel global and cinematic. You can still see the blueprint today. Big hooks, genre mixing, and visuals that turn a release into a moment. To summarize, before Michael Jackson, the mainstream could treat black innovation as something to borrow from. After him, it had to look directly at black artistry on radio, on MTV, in stadiums, and across the world. With the history of pop, I'm Newman for 45 RPM.

0: up here playing the biggest tunes from yesterday and today. Michael Jackson and Cedar Garrett. I just can't help loving you. One of the many hit tunes Jackson had in Australia during his amazing 45-year career. Coming up, the music gets stronger and a little more adventurous. 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
4: Well, hello, fellow moonwalkers. This week, it's all about Michael Jackson's collaborations, duets, guest spots, and studio moments where other stars stepped into the booth with him. Our thanks go out to Yvonne in Searle for the inspiration. So let's see how many collabs you can pick. Are you ready to put on the shiny glove? Let's go. Question one. Michael Jackson's The Girl Is Mine is a duet with which former Beatle? Question two. Not every MJ collaboration was billed up front. Which 1983 Rockwell hit features Michael on the chorus? And which Jackson brother also appears on backing vocals? And question three. Two Jackson tracks share a global theme, the charity anthem We Are the World and the humanitarian single Heal the World. A. Who co-wrote We Are the World with Michael Jackson? B. Who produced the original recording? And C. In what year was Heal the World released as the single? I'll have the answers for you in just a moment, but first, some thinking music by our man, the maestro.

let's give you the questions again ahead of the answers. Michael Jackson, The Girl Is Mine, is a duet with which former Beatle? The answer, of course, Paul McCartney.

mention too, not every MJ collaboration was billed up front. Which 1983 Rockwell hit features Michael on the chorus, and which Jackson brother also appears on backing vocals? The answer? It's Somebody's Watching Me, and Jermaine Jackson is on backing vocals as well.

And question three, two Jackson tracks share a global theme. The charity anthem We Are the World and the humanitarian single Heal the World. A, who co-wrote We Are the World with Michael Jackson? The answer, Lana Richie. B, who produced the original recording? Quincy Jones. And C, in what year was Heal the World released as a single? 1992.

So how did you go? One right, nice, you're on the board and off the wall in the best possible way. Two out of three, that's strong. You've got the rhythm, you've got the facts, and now you're almost dangerous. And all three, so take a bow. That's the thriller level trivia. Send your quiz ideas to request at 45rpmradio.com. And don't stop until you get enough on 45RPM.

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0: Showers tomorrow 17, rain on Sunday 13, and more rain on Monday 13. Right now in Melbourne it's 12, Geelong 10, and Lara 9 degrees.
4: Hello, I'm Emma. 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
5: 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I'm ringing to tell you that the Pulse are having another Music at the Bolo afternoon on Sunday, August the 9th, from 1 to 4pm.
6: Oh, amazing. 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
6: Well, I will be there, Mark. 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

0: 55 RPM playing the most requested tunes from Michael Jackson, his family and collaborators. Jackson 5, I Want You Back. And let us know what songs you'd like to hear from MJ on 1-800-045-RPM. Aliki, what was the song you wanted?
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0: And what's your connection with it?
1: That song came out and my family and I just moved from New Zealand and we'd go to the beach every single Saturday. And that particular summer, that song played all the time. So I've just got these amazing memories of going to the beach and lying under casuarina trees with that song.

0: 5RPM playing the best of yesterday and today. And if you've just joined us, welcome to 45RPM. This week, a very special show honouring the music of Michael Jackson. 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This week, Cam takes us back to 1978, when Diana Ross and Michael Jackson teamed up for a soulful, streetwise reimagining of The Wizard of Oz. Next, the curious story of a Jackson 5 song that did well in Adelaide, but in Sydney and Brisbane, a local cover by an Australian gospel trio who toured with Burt Bacharach got the hit. That story and song next on Aussie Legends with Linda Peace, here on 45RPM.
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10: At a time when And I Love You So by Perry Como and Never Never Never by Shirley Bassey were riding high on the Australian charts, Hallelujah Day by the Jackson 5 peaked at number 11 on Adelaide's 5AD Top 40 chart and number 34 on Sydney's 2UW. Local cover by the Queensland gospel trio Family climbed to number 6 on Brisbane's Good Guy Station 4AP. And according to Kent's retrospective chart, their version also reached number 30 in Sydney and 65 nationally. Over the years, a number of Australian acts have recorded covers of Michael Jackson and Jackson 5 songs. For example, Human Nature recorded ABC, I'll Be There, and I Want You Back for their two Motown-themed albums. Incidentally, the group also opened for Michael Jackson on the History World Tour in 1997. Anthony Kalia and the Idea of North both recorded Man in the Mirror. Nikki Webster tackled ABC, and 70s pop favourite Sherbet released The Love You Say as the B-side to their first hit single, Can You Feel It, Baby? But the only Jackson 5 cover by an Australian act to become a genuine chart hit in the vinyl era was Family's version of Hallelujah Day. Phil Truscott from the trio remembers.
11: Well, we've been trying to get an album recorded on the M7 network, and our manager worked there. His name was David Smallbone. Well, David went to his boss and said, can we put an album with this group that I've got called Family? Well, the boss said, no way in the world. It's gospel music and it won't work. But when he was in the US, he heard this song called Hallelujah Day and brought it back and threw it on David's desk and said, look, if the boys can put this on an album and it works, I will continue the relationship with them. Well, we did that. We put out the song. Our song went to number 7 on the top 40 charts and the Jackson 5 went to number 23. So we were pretty happy about that. But that's the end of our relationship with Michael Jackson.

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0: 95 RPM, we know every song we play, and that's pretty cool. Michael Jackson with his first solo number one, Ben. Still to come out, Timeless Earworm. It's one of MJ's catchiest tracks, driven by a killer bass line, iconic horns, and that unforgettable Vincent Price outro. It's the kind of song that stays in your head all day. Next, The Wizard of Oz meets Michael Jackson on Lost 45s with Cam on 45 RPM.
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5: When The Wiz landed on Broadway in 1975, it didn't just retell The Wizard of Oz with an all-black cast, it translated it. Same story, brand new sound. This was the mid-70s in full colour. Gospel call and response, funk in the pocket, R&B harmonies you could lean on, and that early disco lift that said, keep moving. They even billed it as the Super Soul musical. And the score, led by Charlie Smalls, with lyrics shaped in part by Luther Vandross, plays like church, street corner and nightclub all in the same breath. In The Wiz, soul isn't just a style. It's survival. It's community. It's the kind of joy you earn, not the kind you wait for. So when it moved to the movies in 1978, casting Diana Ross and Michael Jackson, it wasn't about copying the stage show. It was about carrying that soul out onto the world. Ross had the glow, superstar presence, emotional weight, a voice that could hold the center of the story. Jackson had the electricity, all timing and instinct, like rhythm made human. And there was one more name that made it make sense, Quincy Jones. He came in to supervise and shape the film's music, putting a big screen sheen on the gospel funk R&B engine and stitching the whole thing into one confident cinematic groove. It mattered for another reason, because The Wiz is where Jones first really connected with Jackson, a creative spark that would soon explode on Off the Wall, Thriller, and Bad. So this isn't just a soundtrack cut. It's a hinge moment, and the mission statement is right there in one song. A groove that turns the yellow brick road into a strut, a shuffle, a promise. All right, let's ease on down with this week's Lost 45, Diana Ross and Michael Jackson with Ease On Down the Road from The Wiz. I'm Cam for 45 RPM.
6: Ease on down. Ease on down the road. Ease on down. Ease on down the road. Ease on down. Ease on down the road.

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9 p.m. heading to the close of this week's show with Michael Jackson and a cover of the Beatles tune Come Together. It was from the Jackson film Moonraker, not the James Bond one. It was released in Australia as the B-side to Remember the Time. Thanks to Cam for his Lost 45s, Linda for Aussie Legends, Newman for the History of Pop, Ward for the quiz, as well as Leakey and Says for your requests. 45 RPM emanates from the Pulse in Geelong and is heard nationally on stations throughout the community radio network. We'll return next week with more of Australia's greatest tunes from the 60s, 70s and 80s. And to take us out, this week's earworm. It's one of MJ's catchiest tracks, driven by a killer bass line, iconic horns and that unforgettable Vincent Price outro. It's a song that will stay in your head all day and night. Thriller. I'm Wiz J on behalf of the team. Thanks for sharing part of your day with us on 45 RPM.

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And by popular demand, another Glenn Hughes album. And this always seems to get, when I post this on the podcasting platform, it's usually the most listened to episode of the week. And that includes the Black Chapel, all things Black Sabbath. This is the Feel album from 1995. We heard the opening track, Big Time. And you're hardly going to hear me, because I think even if I don't talk, it might go slightly over time. And I want to get the full album in right here on Purple Passion, all things Deep Purple.

You're listening to Purple Passion, all things Deep Purple with Mark O'Neill. We're listening to the Glenn Hughes album, Feel. In that set, we heard Redline, Save Me Tonight, Does It Mean That Much to You, and Living for the Minute. And we're about to move on with track 6, Coffee and Vanilla. The only little tidbit I'll give you is, yes, Glenn is playing bass on this. Also, go to Wikipedia, look up discography, and then click on Feel, and you'll get the details. I really want to fit the whole thing in this show. Back to Glenn Hughes here on Purple Passion, all things Deep Purple.

And some more tracks from Glenn Hughes' 1995 album, Feel. Speak Your Mind, She Loves Your Money, Push, and Coffee and Vanilla. Two tracks to go. I'm going to sign out now, then we'll hear the final two. There was a bonus track in Japan, as it usually is there. It's not on this CD, but I will try to acquire it and play it on a future show. So, my purple people, it's time to smash the Strat. And we'll be going out with Talking to Messiah, which I played on Raised on Rock recently, and maybe Your Baby. So until we meet again, this is Mark O'Neill for Purple Passion, all things Deep Purple on 94.7 The Pulse in Geelong, Australia, and the Purple Passion, all things Deep Purple podcasting platform, saying, may God be with you, catch the rainbow, and we wish you well.

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I'm Mark O'Neill, and this is the Black Chapel, all things Black Sabbath on 94.7 The Pulse in Geelong, Australia. 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And for the first time in a while, we've got some Aussie. He's being very naughty with those words. I'm going to have to get Gingerbread to scold him. But anyway, we are going to be hearing as much as we could this show and then next show also from the reunion album. Live album. I really wish they would have done a studio album as well, but nobody listens to me. Anyway, we'll hear a few tracks and then I'll tell you some basics about Reunion right here on the Black Chapel, all things Black Sabbath with Mark O'Neill.

on a gig with these three guys. And you know what? I fucking miss them all, man. Boots.

You're listening to The Black Chapel, All Things Black Sabbath, with Mark O'Neill. And be sure to go to the show's Facebook page, The Black Chapel, All Things Black Sabbath, and also the page where things are really happening, Raised on Rock Radio Show with Mark O'Neill and Sassy. And we heard from the Black Sabbath reunion album, Fairies Wear Boots, NIB, and Behind the Wall of Sleep. We opened the show with War Pigs. Now, the album was released October 19th, 1998. It also includes two new studio tracks. It was recorded December 4th and 5th, 1997, the live tracks, and April to May 98, the studio tracks. The venue, the NEC, NEC in Birmingham, Studio A&M Hollywood, record label Epic, and of course, contained Ozzy Osbourne, Tony Iommi, Geezer Butler, and Bill Ward, except on Selling My Soul. And on the live tracks, Jeff Nichols, keyboards. Tom Panizzuo was the producer and engineer of the live tracks, the studio tracks, Bob Marlette. Okay, well, there's your basics on it. Other than, in the U.S., the album reached number 11, in the U.K., 41. According to this, it didn't chart in Australia. And in the United States, it went platinum with 1 million plus sales. Okay, we'll get right back to it with Electric Funeral here on the Black Chapel, All Things Black Sabbath.

want to try smoky dope, it's a song for you called Sweet Leaf.

You're listening to the Black Chapel, All Things Black Sabbath, with Mark O'Neill. And we're listening to the double reunion album, and that was released in 1998. In that set, we heard Sweetleaf, Electric Funeral, and Fairies Wear Boots. Okay, we'll get right back to it. Fit in as much as we could in this edition of the show, and then we'll pick it up where we left off last week. Spiral Architect, right here on the Black Chapel. Be sure to email me, raisedonrock@gmail.com.

0: You're listening to the Black Chapel, all things Black Sabbath, and we heard Snowblind, Into the Void and Spiral Architect. We could squeeze in the last song of CD 1. So, my children of the grave, it's time to slam the coffin shut. May God be with you. Don't forget, tune in to every thrilled-packed episode of the Black Chapel. Keep the Sabbath and never say die.
1: It's a song called Snowblind. 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

Cheryl Lee here. Thank you for joining us for the next 2 hours for Still Rockin' It, with lots of classic music and an occasional chat with some great artists, some you might know and some we hope you'll enjoy getting to know. Pop onto the Facebook page, That Radio Chick - Cheryl Lee, and say g'day. 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

0: True Blue today. Beloved Melbourne band the Hupston Creepers, who followed the Sunny Boys and Hoodoo Gurus out of the pubs and into the hearts of many young rock and roll and guitar pop loving Aussies in the 80s, are back with their first new music since 1990 in the form of a new single. Coinciding with their tour 12 Days to Paris 40th anniversary, the limited edition 7-inch single features Opposites Attract. We just heard that. Next, Midnight TV. Two brand new songs written by original members Rob Craw, Matthew Eddy and Archie Law, with the addition of new guitarist and longtime friend Julian Matthews of The Stems. Remarkably, the band has managed to capture and distill everything that always made them great in these new recordings. Both tracks, simply glorious in their melody, and perhaps bring to mind classic mid-80s Chris Bailey-led Saints in their rich instrumental sound.
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0: guest on the show today is none other than John Swanee Swan, legendary big brother of both Jimmy Barnes and Alan Barnes, fabled to be the replacement for AC/DC's Bon Scott during the height of his addictions. But the band didn't want to lose another lead singer. John Swan's a survivor. Here's a track he made with the Kilo Band in the US, On the Run. Then we're going to listen to the podcast chat we had recently. So don't touch that dial.
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0: Night Radio Chick, Cheryl Lee here. Welcome to the Still Rocking It podcast, where we'll have music, news reviews and interviews with some of our favourite Australian musicians and artists.
1: Well, I was lucky enough to catch up with old friend John Swan, a.k.a. Swanny, in the Zoom room recently. After a couple of health hiccups, he's back with a vengeance and coming to a town near you. What's John Swan been up to lately? Let's find out.
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2: How's that?
1: Perfect.
2: Perfect. Perfect.
1: I can't put cans on or I'll muck up my hair.
2: Okay. It doesn't matter about my hair.
1: That's right. A bit like Barry's hair. You've got more than him.
2: Much.
1: How long have you got? Have you got us lined up all day today?
2: We'll be right. I've got Paul Cashmere from 11.
1: I know who you mean. Well, should we get started then?
2: We shall. I'm just wondering why I've only got one channel. Oh, sorry. It doesn't matter.
1: I can't help you. Sorry, John. As long as you can hear me, I guess that's all that matters.
2: Yeah, it is, as long as you can hear me too. I can hear me now.
1: I can hear us both, which is always convenient.
2: You're not getting any feedback or anything like that?
1: No, that sounds good to me. But you do recall that I'm tone deaf though, don't you?
2: Eh?
1: What?
2: Well, I'll tell you what, you certainly know when you've been through a bit though, because I'm doing weights and I'm doing everything else, like squats, and you come up and then you push up at the same time, because they've done your core as well. An hour after it, I'm going, oh, Jesus Christ, you know? It's just a matter of finding a balance, you know, because I'm walking up a hill that's like that. It's 5K. It's really beautiful at the top of it, and it's a magnificent walk. First time I did it, nearly killed me, and I was so out of breath. Now I'm getting up and down there in about 35, 40 minutes, you know? It's like, you know how that one that you
1: do it
2: now?
1: Is it like Mount Lofty?
2: Very much so, yeah, except not quite as steep. But it's just longer. Just go straight up. It's like, you know that part where I always used to grab the tree and hang on, and the woman would come down and say, are you okay? And I go, yeah, I think so.
1: Oh, 911.
2: Oh, Christ.
1: Well, good on you. And it's nice to do that exercise out in nature too, isn't it? Rather than just always inside of a gym.
2: I've got my own little gym, you know, like, and it's, I've got a bike and all the weights, and most of the stuff I do is still pretty simple. You know, I don't need to use big heavy weights because I'm trying to retain muscle and not build it, you know. I'm losing my man boobs. But the problem is, this morning when I weighed myself, I thought, oh, I was 85 kilo. Now I'm up to 90. I'm on Ronaldo's diet, you know, which is like cottage cheese, avocado. That's it in the morning. I might just have a little snack in the afternoon, more cottage cheese, you know, like. It's working, but it's so freaking slow.
1: But also, if you are concentrating on your fitness and replacing muscle with fat, muscle is heavier, remember, than fat.
2: So I've got right into it. Getting fit has become a hobby, you know?
1: Well, that's a good hobby to have, especially as we get older. Do you see any wildlife on your 5K walk, like we do on Lofty?
2: Yep, not quite the same as Lofty, because it's, see, I have to walk 2K from the car park to the beach. From the beach, it's 2K to the hill. And then you go up the hill, then you come down, then you get a 2K back, you know. Going up there is fun because everybody's sort of, hi, how are you? Mentally, I'm just doing it, you know, because I've set my mind to it. I'm going to do
1: it. Yeah, good on you.
2: After 2 weeks, I've got to tell you, there was no more huffing and puffing and blah, blah, blah. You know, it does get easier.
1: Yeah.
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1: Australian music legend John Swan and I are just chewing the fat. Happy just to be able to chit-chat after John's come through the other side of 6 months of health issues. Have a listen now to one of my favourites from his Ready for Action Live in the Snow album, the Stevie Wright cover, Evie 1, 2 and 3. And then we're back and you can be a fly on the wall during the chit-chat with Swanny.
4: I'd like to do a song by Stevie Wright. As you can see, we're just learning it. This one's called Evie.

0: Thank you very much.
1: Stay with us. You're on 94.7 The Pulse. You're with Cheryl Lee. You're still rocking it.
2: Our guest in the studio today is John Swan, big brother of Jimmy Barnes. Both brothers recently have had their different health issues. Great to see that they've both come out the other side, seemingly fitter and stronger than ever. Must be that Scottish heritage. They sure did make him tough. We're having a laid-back chit-chat with John about all things Swanee and what's coming up next.
3: Well, we better start talking about why we're here. Why are we here, John?
4: Good question. That's a really good question.
3: I really, really love this job. I race home from work, the investment advisors in my lunchtime, and do this, and then go back because it's the end of financial year. We're very busy. So
4: I've
3: had a great day. Thanks. Spoke to Kate. Now I'm speaking to you, two of rock and roll's absolute legends. We thought you were just having a nana nap after the busyness of releasing your duets album, but you've actually had 6 months off due to a bit of ill health.
4: I had a month in St. Vincent's Private in Sydney, basically four operations in a month. I only put two up there. One was my hip replacement, but I had three others. I had my chest done, and then I got pneumonia when they did my chest. So they had to go back in. And it's a lot because I'm just getting over it now where my mind fog is gone, because four general anesthetics in a month at 74 is really dangerous. You know?
3: Yeah. Blood Welcome pressure. Back.
4: It's yes,
3: great
4: it's good.
3: To have you back. You're back with a vengeance. Not only have you just released the single with Mossy from Believe, you've got a whole lot of stuff going on. I'm really pleased about this one because you're coming to our town.
4: Yes, Adelaide, yeah.
3: Yeah, it's called A Night with Swanee. Yep. Swanee Family and Friends. Yep. You're bringing your little brother.
4: Yes.
3: Alan.
4: Yep.
3: I think Dave Gleason is hosting it, and you've also got good old Stefan and Sky from Adelaide performing.
4: And Damo.
3: And Rob.
4: And Rob Burrell. Well, I can play a lot of the stuff myself now because I practice every morning at 9 o'clock. I do about 2 hours practice before anything, you know, even before coffee. You know how when you get a habit and you keep repeating and repeating, you feel terrible if you don't do it, you know? But I'm really enjoying it because now I'm looking at chord charts that I've made up. That's a D with an F sharp bass, you know? So I'm starting to get your knowledge opens up again. It's like they say, if you don't use it, you lose it, you know?
3: It's a great idea to keep your brain.
4: I never had any of that. In the beginning, I never had any of that stuff about chords and all that stuff. I just used to stand there and watch them and go like this, you know. Like, I never had to do anything else because I just was using basics. Now I'm Tommy Emmanuel playing guitar on a couple of tracks. That's a challenge, but I've got the challenge done. Yeah. Brother of mine.
3: We are seeing you at the Gov, 30th of August. It's a Sunday sesh.
4: It is. It'll be early too. I think about 7 o'clock because I don't know. You can tell me. If we go on too late, it makes it hard for people to get up for work and mums with kids and stuff like that. I figure 7 o'clock's a good time to kick off, you know. They can come and have something to eat. Sky and Damo and Stefan will do a bit. We're going to do it on stage. I was going to do the stage up with like a lounge room furniture and stuff like that with a standard lamp in the corner and, you know. And then I just thought, you know what? That's window dressing. It's bullshit. It's got nothing to do with sitting down and telling the truth. That's the difference. There's no PR stuff in this. This is Dave asking me questions. A bit like Andrew Denton did with Jim and I a few years ago. Do you remember that?
3: Yeah, I remember that.
4: Yeah, that was good. I really enjoyed it because, you know, Jim would say, oh, we used to hide the presents in the loft. And I'd say, Jim, there was no freaking loft. It's a housing trust place, you know?
3: There were no presents either.
4: Yeah. And he said, oh, you know, I got a bike for Christmas. And he said, I used to get that bike every year. And they'd paint it a different colour. I said, do you know how hard that was to steal every year?
3: Oh.
4: But, you know, it's got a lot of funny stuff in it. But, well, it's not funny. It's real. That's what makes it funny. You know, anything that's real finishes up being a joke. And especially now, because Jim's at that stage where we can do all this shit and take the mickey out of each other. There's no animosity or anything like that because we're both growing up at last.
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2: Let's have a couple of songs from Mossy, shall we? This is Ian Moss joining Swanee on his Believe album. Beautiful song called Lately. Then I think we'll have Ian Moss and his band Cold Chisel with Saturday Night from the Best of Cold Chisel album from 91. Legend has it that when Cold Chisel were forming in 73, they approached Swanee to be their lead singer. He declined because he was busy with his other projects, but suggested his younger brother James Barnes, aka Jimmy.

Hi, this is Ian Moss from Colchisel, and you're with Cheryl Lee, that radio chick. Saturday night.

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1: We're back, chewing the fat over Zoom with our guest on the show today, John Swan. And it's great to see that perhaps after some rocky times previously, the two older brothers of the Swan / Barnes clan have reconnected as brothers once again.
2: We get on great. It's been amazing. He's helping so much with the album and with PR and to use my studio and record the clip. So I flew down to Sydney, first flight, and I had to be there at 6 at the hospital, right? So I got a cab straight off the plane, straight into the hospital, fasting all night, you know, and I'm sitting there going, oh, Christ, I'd chill for a coffee. I'd chill for some water, you know. The guy came in and he said, hello, I'm the anesthesiologist. I said, yeah, great, you know, just knock me out. I don't care, you know, as much as you can fit in, I'll have. And then the surgeon will come in, John Rooney, to explain everything to you. Then you're finished. I said, oh, okay. So I rang up. I said, Ian, can you be at the studio at 12? He said, yeah. So I finished with the anesthesiologist and the surgeon and got to the studio in Botany, you know, in time, 12 o'clock. And we recorded for about 2 hours, two takes, because by the time you put lights, you know what it's like when you put lights up and all that sort of shit, you know. Rossi said, take your glasses off. And I said, I won't be able to see a bloody thing. He said, just for a change, you know, like he's had LASIK surgery, you know, like, so he's walking around going, you know, pretending he can see. he's looking good. So I used to wear my glasses. I look quite strange without them now. I look at myself and I go, oh, shit. You know, I look like my dad.
0: Believe is going brilliantly and the new single's out, as you say, with Mossy. Back to your visit to us in our hometown.
2: Yes.
0: How proud are you of Stefan? I remember when he used to play with you out at the...
2: Hampstead.
0: Young lad. And look at him now.
2: How that came about was I had been doing it, but I was doing it on my own and I was rushing between the salvos, going into hospital to see kids who were disabled, you know, like, and kids who were burns or car accidents, you know, and I started to pay too much attention to individuals, so I wasn't getting to enough people. And it's okay to do a little bit, but if you're going to do it, we'll do it for all of them, you know. So I said, can somebody help me? It's Christmas Day. I've got 4 or 5 places to go. Nobody answered. Next morning, I'm parked my car and he came in, just a young kid with 2 other young kids walking towards her, a girl and another kid, small kid, you know, like. Anyway, Stefan comes up, really sort of young and titty, and he said, hello, Stefan, I've come to help you. He had got a bus from Para Hills with his acoustic guitar and his brother and sister who he was looking after, so mum and dad, you know, so they could get some time. It's probably the most generous thing anybody's ever done for me, because, like, he didn't know any of the songs and he wasn't intimidated or anything like that. He just
0: loves playing his guitar.
2: Yeah, and it was also, he loved helping kids. He got a real big thrill of being able to give something, because that's where

0: Music takes us there every time. We go down that road. When you start playing, you watch their eyes. So I start playing and I'm singing quietly. And the nurse came across. She said, hey, whoa, can you sing properly? I said, I'm just keeping quiet because they did. And they all went, nah, go for it. So I started, their eyes lit up. I swear to you, that's why I play music. Yeah. That's the only reason. It's nothing to do with money, nothing to do with fame, nothing to do with anything else. When you get that reaction out of somebody, you look somebody in the eye and their eyes light up. And when you walk into the room the next day to see them, they're all there in their chairs ready. I just never felt more passionate about anything in my life.
1: Yeah.
0: It was so good that after all the things I've done in my life, I could do some good. You know, like,
1: yes.
0: If you're not doing good for somebody else, you're not helping yourself either. You know,
1: Right. Quite often when you're volunteering or doing things for others, you get a lot more out of it than you even put into it.
2: You are listening to Still Rocking It, the podcast with Cheryl Lee.
1: It'd be hard-pressed to find another rock star so generous with his time. Going to play a couple of songs before we come back and speak some more to John Swan. We spoke about our hometown talent, Stephen Hawke. What a fabulous guitar player he has turned out to be. First up, we're going to play his song Truth. And this features Ian Paice, drummer from Deep Purple. Sky is also appearing at the event with John and friends. So here she is with Stephen. The house is rocking.

0: You're with Cheryl Lee. You're still rocking it. 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
1: We're back with our guests on the show today, John Swan, sharing the immense satisfaction he gets from volunteering in palliative care units. He has also mentored many young South Australian musicians. And we're going to get to meet the quieter Barnes brother.
2: Yeah, I mean, I was tired because some of the days I was getting up at a hospital at 9 o'clock in the morning, I was getting home at 10 at night. Long day, you know, especially if you're dealing with people who are... I was doing palliative care and I walked into palliative care and I've played and I said, I'm singing too loud. And she said, no. She said, the guy in the next room wants you to go in there and sing as well. So I had to go around every single one all the way around. And it was the most touching thing I've ever had. To experience that they just wanted me to sing to them. And it wasn't sort of like, you're not anybody famous, you just wanted somebody to sing to them, you know?
1: Yeah.
2: And at the end of it, he was holding my hand and, you know, like, I just thought, I want to do this. This is what I'm going to do with the rest of my life. You know how much time we spent on it, you know?
1: Bless Stefan. He also ended up backing you at your monthly gig at the Marion.
2: Yep.
1: Look at him now. He has not looked back, has he?
2: No, but see, that's the thing. I never tell him, no bullshit with me. I tell him straight, you know, like, if you want to do it, you've got to put your head in and get to work. Next thing you know, he's in Italy. And he's sending me back things saying, Snow's over here, you should work a bit harder.
1: Oh, good on him. You're bringing Alan down.
2: We've got
1: Stefan, Sky and Damo and Rob. What can we expect musically? So it's a little bit of like a question and an answer.
2: I'm going to let Dave get the audience to ask a question because they pay. So rather than sort of reiterate all the questions from Denton or somebody else, we'll have somebody in the audience with a mic. They'll ask a question. Dave will sort of put it in a way that I can understand it. I'll give them an honest answer because a lot of people just want to know some personal things, you know, like they don't really care about all the rest of the bullshit because, you know, this is still a job. You know, we're blessed. It's not even a job for me. But fame and fortune doesn't matter, you know. Let me tell you, at 74, it's a lot more important than what it used to be at 14, you know.
1: Adelaideans, there you go. If you've ever wanted to ask John Swan a question, $65 on thegov.com.au and I'll see you down the front there, 30th of August.
2: Yep.
1: That's not all you're doing. You've hit the ground running now.
2: Yeah.
1: September. What's done got wrong?
2: Empire touring. I do it all the time. That was my main source of income all of these years. You know, like everybody thinks, you know, you're doing, you know, a poor bugger's not making much money, you know, but I'm not because I put most of it back into what I was doing. If I hadn't had Empire, Mark Kotowalski, we've been working together for 40 years. He used to take my band, put it on, great risk in a big, big theatre, you know. We'd have Mark, Gable, Angry, John Stevens, myself, Alex Smith, a whole big list of guys would come and sing with my band because my band was really competent and they knew everybody's stuff. They worked with Ice House and Rose Tattoo, but they were Swanee. When I was off the road, they used to go to the other jobs. So we did that. The first time we did it, there was about 1,700 people turned up, sold out. Bar takers went through the roof. You know, we got about $200 for it, you know. So Mark, being such a clever guy, he just said, look, guys, let's do this, but we'll do it properly. You know, I'll make sure that there's proper money and you'll get a share of the bar, you'll get a share of the door. You know, I'll take a fee, but the rest is yours, you know.
1: Saturday, the 5th of September. So lucky Dungog people, head down there, empiretour.com.au.
2: Yeah, the
1: and
2: other one that
1: got rocked the backyard.
2: Yeah. Well, see, they're about once a month, those gigs, you know.
1: Yeah, so that one's in November.
2: There's more, but I can't do them because Virginia's going to Italy and France, and I've got to stay and watch Hamish, you know, like because the Wonder Dog. Well, I wouldn't leave money's on, you know.
1: No.
2: I couldn't. He gets anxiety if one of us go out. It must be like when that, because I don't have children, when the kids come in, you know, you've been away 10 minutes and it's the best welcome you ever got back, you know. Oh, feed me!
1: Dungog, you're with Richard Clapton, Ganga Jang, Spy versus Spy and the Shantuzies.
2: Yeah.
1: You have been performing on and off with those guys for 100 years. Rock the Backyard, Mental as Anything, Richard Clapton again, 1927, The Radiators, Eurogliders, everyone.
2: We used to do a place called Coleman Cutler in Blacktown before The Radiators were sort of like touring band, you know, because they were Blacktown boys. It was just the best gig because you know what those sort of working class gigs are? You know, the like Newcastle and Wollongong. We broke there before we broke anywhere because there was no shit and it was flat out rock and roll, you know. Like, I see these boys now. We've grown old together. We've grown old together.
1: These gigs must be like just big reunions.
0: Still rocking the podcast with that radio chick, Cheryl Lee.
1: Well, we've talked a lot about this legend, getting together with Swanee on stage again soon. So let's have John Swan featuring Dave Gleason and also Rick Springfield, All I Ever Wanted from the Believe album, and then Dave in his natural habitat at the front of his band, The Screaming Jets, from their All For One album, Come On.

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1: We're talking to Australian rock music legend John Swanee Swan, talking about one of the sad truths about getting older, which is losing dear friends. And also looking in the mirror and realising the old guy looking back at you is you.
2: It sounds like you're back with a vengeance. The Rock the Backyard is at Panthers Penrith, 28th of November. Except while Virginia's away, watch this space, because I think you are back, baby.
3: I am. And I swear to God, I've never felt better. Maybe 30, 40 years I haven't felt this good. Life's good. Life's worth living.
2: I've always said that rock and roll is the fountain of youth, and you're my proof.
3: This is the type of thing that, you know, like I want to be able to say to the people, because when I woke up after the first surgery, I was in recovery and the nurse is there and she's looking really worried. And I said, what's wrong? She said, I hate to tell you this. I went, tell me, I can tell you, you know. And she said, we've got no beds. You have to go across the road to palliative care. They put me in a room with four guys who are dying, and there's a Catholic priest there, you know, a little Irishman. He spoke like that. He was on top of the morning, you know. I'm not entirely sure. I thought if he had one of those wee hats and a collar and a cane, you know, like what he had was his rosary beads, and he just sat there and he'd say his prayers, you know, and everybody came in and go, oh, top of the morning, how are you going there? He's dying. And I'm complaining about being put in.
2: Yeah.
3: And all of a sudden, it put life, every situation that you're in a perspective. He handled it great. The poor guy that was on the other side was from Newcastle. He just wanted to go home to be with his kids to die. He didn't want to die in there. He said, it doesn't matter. He said, we're all going to die anyway. All volunteers come into palliative care. And this girl, she's got a little Pomeranian. She said, would you like to pet the dog? And I said, yeah, oh, yeah, I love it. Oh, his coat's so beautiful. And he said, bring it home in here. She went round and she said, it's an ugly bastard, isn't it? He spoke everything that came out of his mouth was exactly what was going through his mind, you know?
2: Yeah. No filter, bless him. Only an Irishman can make death sound good. I love that,
3: you know,
2: Irish
3: accent. He made life sound good to me.
2: Yeah.
3: When I was leaving, he said, I'll never forget you. And I said, I swear I'll never forget you. And he said, thank you. I said, thank you. Thank you very much. And I've still got it here. Yeah, you know, I've got that guy fixed in my head now. He's like an angel on my shoulder. Every time it gets tough, I think of him.
2: Yeah.
3: He's in so much pain, you know, like
2: amazing.
3: Shut the fuck up and do it.
2: You're so right. We actually lost a friend this morning, John.
3: Yeah.
2: So you're right about it bringing everything into perspective, and it makes you realise what's important and what's not, doesn't it?
3: It is.
2: Yeah.
3: I mean, I'm at that age now where we lose friends every couple of days, you know, like, and it's, you can't write about it. I don't put it on Facebook anymore because I don't think people need to know all of that stuff because it's quite private. Unless the kids want me to do it, then I'll do it.
2: Yeah.
3: We're all going to go.
2: That's right. There's no escaping it. We're not getting out of here alive, John.
3: Jim and I were talking about it. He was in Osaka. We're talking on the phone. I said something to him and he said, remember when we were 12? I said, yeah. He said, we were hitchhiking around the country. He said, can you imagine? I've got Dylan here, letting him do what we did in those days. You know, going to Melbourne when your family's in Adelaide, you know, and you don't know anybody, you can nowhere live, not a cent, you know, but somehow you get by. You know, that thing is so deeply entrenched in us that, you know, all you got to do is look for it and you'll find something, you know, put it out there to the universe, boom.
2: Well, them were the days. So what did you think? Well, if Jimmy can have a hip replacement, so can I.
3: Mine's have both been gone for a long, long time, and so has my back. But Jim had his back surgery too, and the doctor took a look at MRIs, and obviously, you know, and the same doctor, he just said to me, he said, I wouldn't do it with you. He said, quite frankly, yours is worse than degenerative. You've got that sort of powdery bones, you know.
2: Oh.
3: I said, oh, yeah, is that good? He said, no, it's not really. He said, well, it's good, but, you know, he said, if we were to do surgery, you could finish up in a wheelchair or worse. I don't think we'll bother with it, you know. I don't think we'll bother with it because it's not that important. I stretch every morning and do all that stuff, keep doing the weights, and my back's getting better. The trouble was I started to hunch, you know. I started to get a little bit of a hunch, and I walked past the window, and I looked in the window, and I seen this old guy walking there, and he was hunched over like this. And I looked, it was me, you know. And I thought, Jesus Christ. So I pulled my shoulders back and I suddenly found I couldn't get it back. So I had to go in and do all of this physio. That changes your life. Once you realise that you've got something wrong, do something about it. Shut the up.
2: Well done. Good on you.
4: 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Still Rocking It, the podcast with Cheryl Lee.
1: Let's have one of John's greatest hits. Lady, What's Your Name? This one is the Heart and Soul version from 1997. And then we're back to say goodbye to rock and roll legend, Australian rock royalty, John Swan.
5: What can I say? What can I do?

0: so much for sticking with us. You're still rocking it on 94.7 The Pulse, and you're with me, Cheryl Lee.
1: And I'm really looking forward to catching up with your little brother, Alan, because I've only met him once before. We had a little chat, but we didn't get time to for a much...
2: Oh, I have a chat with him. He's a great kid. He's a great songwriter. He's really good. And he's singing really well. He's just had a kidney removal. You
1: know,
2: on chemo and all that sort of stuff. But he's got the best attitude too.
1: All right, well, I'm looking forward to that. So if I don't see you beforehand, I'll see you down the front at the Gov on the 30th, but hopefully we might even catch up to do something for the telly before then, or
2: yeah,
1: at least.
2: Love to.
1: Awesome. Well, thank you so much for spending some time with us today.
2: I'm sorry I digress so much, but you know, I can't help. Every time we get together, it's like, yep.
1: Oh, it's all good. You know what? I don't even think I'll edit it, John. I think I'll just put us up.
2: Well, you know what? It's just like talking to them, you know? Like,
1: exactly.
2: I don't edit too much of it. I tried to edit them. Posted the other night through AI. Oh my God, me and Dave didn't, you know, we looked like, so I had to fix it.
1: I didn't see it. I never saw it. Was it not good?
2: No, it wasn't good. Poor Dave. Dave had his cap on and that checked shirt, you know, and that's the only way we could recognize him. His face was totally different. And mine's, they had taken away all the lines and photoshopped it basically. And I said, that's very nice. I said, but that looks like me. I wasn't that good looking when I was 25, never mind that. No. And he says, I'm sorry. He said, I'll mark it on your thing that not to ever edit the photos, you know. I said, well, if you don't, you know, I said, I'll just stop talking to you. Oh, no, Mr.
1: Welcome back, John. I'm so glad that you've come out the other side fighting fish. Can't wait to catch up.
2: It'll be good. Thank you, Don. See you, mate.
1: Bye. See you, John.
2: Back to work.
1: You're quite right. I must.
2: Go on. I'm sorry to keep you so long.
1: No, not at all. Always a pleasure. See you.
2: Cheers.
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0: Let's go out with one from Jimmy Barnes's Double Happiness album. Him and Big Brother Swanee, What Will They Say? From 2005.

0: you're with Cheryl Lee, that radio chick. Thank you so much for joining me on the Still Rocking It podcast. Hope to catch you again next time. Get out when you can, support Aussie music, and I'll see you down the front.
1: I cannot tell you how much respect I have for this man. He's an honorary South Australian now. He's lived in our beautiful state for 20 years. Married an Adelaide girl. They've got two wonderful children born here. Just love it when I see artists genuinely giving back to their community. Founding member and frontman of the Screaming Jets and 12 years frontman of the Angels, Dave Gleeson, generously donated his time and his talent to perform for our guests at this month's Support Act South Australia Fund razor at the highway. It went off like a frog in a sock. Photos and videos of all the fun can be found on the Support Act South Australia fundraising page or the Cheryl Lee Crabtree Facebook page if you scroll down a week or two. We're so grateful for him for that. But on the weekend recently, I think he went above and beyond. Dave is from a rugby state, which makes this an even bigger effort. He played in his inaugural AFL footy game, kicked one goal, he assisted in another goal to lead his team to a great victory, which may or may not have been slightly rigged. But what a legend for supporting this great cause. It was the Reclink Community Cup, famous charity AFL match between musicians and media personalities. Reclink are a national charity who do an amazing job helping people facing hardship, individuals experiencing homelessness, mental illness, disability, or low socioeconomic status, and at-risk groups like disadvantaged youth, those dealing with drug and alcohol recovery, refugees and the elderly. The band was due to play after the game and the presentations, but was rained out. Ever the professional, not wanting to let people down, Dave gave an impromptu acoustic sing-along in the bar. Again, great photos and videos on the Cheryl Lee Crabtree Facebook page. We'll be going next year to support it, so we'll see you down the front then. That's if we don't see you on the 30th of August at the Gov, where Dave will be performing with other great South Australians, John Swanee Swan, Sky and Damo, and Stephen Houck.
0: 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You're still rocking it with Cheryl Lee.

0: G'day, Rockers. It's Dave Gleeson here from the Screaming Jets, and you're with that radio chick, the radio chick, Cheryl Lee.
1: Well, that was one from the Jets. Now one from the Angels. We've got to get out of this place. Then stay tuned. We've got a great mini concert for you with keyboardist extraordinaire Lockie Doley.
2: Stay with us. You're on 94.7 The Pulse. You're with Cheryl Lee. You're still rocking it.

welcome to our mini concert with Lockie Doley. A little bit of a walk through time. That one was Give It from the Make or Break album from 2019. Next up, we've got Give Me Some Lovin' from Lockie in 2020, originally recorded and released by the Spencer Davis Group. Then from the 2021 album Studios 301 Sessions, I Can See Clearly Now, recorded by American singer Johnny Nash in 72, famously covered by Ray Charles in 77. Then last but not least, A Wider Shade of Pale, a cover of the English rock band Procol Harum's hit. Lockie's single from 2022.

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0: being with Cheryl Lee. Thank you so much for joining me for the last couple of hours on Still Rockin' It. 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
0: Hi, everybody. It's me again. Just having a bit of a rave and a bit of a grump today about the Australian music industry. I don't know what the situation is over in England or anywhere else. But in Australia, we don't have any record companies in Australia that can get any sort of airplay on radio stations or any media that pays royalties. So a lot of our royalties just have disappeared. And our government thinks that they're going to get the few gigs that are left to pay superannuation to musicians. Now, I've got a handful of musicians that I know that earn a lot of money from music by playing live, but we really don't have any gigs left because if you don't have some sort of airplay, then people don't know you're playing, they don't know your songs, they're not going to come and see John and the Boys, because who's John and the Boys? I mean, you've never heard of them. So what's happening now is it seems that people who did put bands on and might pay, you know, $300 for a four-piece band for the night, now have to pay 12% on top of that and then pay musicians as employees. So they've got a whole lot of paperwork to do. The bands have got paperwork to do with their ABNs and their company names. And I'm talking about bands that might play once a month. I just don't know. Their government are probably doing it so they look like they're trying to help musicians. They're never going to help musicians by making pubs who are paying over-the-top prices for their wholesale booze now because of the tax the government puts on the booze. So people aren't drinking that much anymore. It's just absolutely crazy here in Australia. Anyway, I just thought I'd let you in on what happens down here. And this is why I promote Australian bands. And this is one of them, Greg Williams, Through My Hands. That's when the money goes through my hands. Yeah.

Rose, like my mama, loves tobacco before that D. Henry Fenton waltz around the truth, and that rave at the beginning is probably why D. Henry Fenton left Australia to go and record over in America, because we're the bottom end of the world as far as music goes. And started the show off with Greg Williams' Through My Hands, which was a new song last week. For this week, our new song is from an artist from the US, his country. His name's Tristan Robeson, and this is Down for the Ride.

Serious by Anita Monk. Thought I'd throw that one in there. Before that, the new song for this week, Tristan Robeson, Down for the Ride. Pretty cool feel, dance song. What do you reckon? Johnny Chester, Normie Rowe, here for the beer, talking about beer.

Action by Kingswood, great Australian real band they are, for that Johnny Chester, Normie Rowe, here for the beer, and tracked by Keith Holland, Fallen Angel.

case of bad luck. A nice little line dancing song. 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I went out to see a band, a friend of mine, a country band, and they were supposed to be doing, well, there was supposed to be a whole lot of people there doing line dancing, and apparently they didn't turn up. So there was a handful of people, and I got up and I saw them do a dance, and I thought, I haven't done line dancing for about 30 years. I thought, I'll give that a shot. That looks pretty easily, easy. And I got up, and the next song, they did a line dance where they did turn circles. Of course, if you don't know what you're doing and you turn a circle, you don't know which way you're facing. I felt like a real fool. I think I had a red face and I had a laugh, and I got off and I thought, nah, don't do that again, Anita. Luckily, nobody knew me. Devon again. Here we go. Snake the Drain. You cannot line dance to this song.

seems like people are putting a lot more thought into their country songs these days. I think we went through a stage where people were calling themselves country and it wasn't, it was just rock. But now we're getting back to country, real country, with great feel. Tyler Rodriguez, Honky Tonk Healing. Before that, Gin Wigmore with Country Diamond, and Devon again, which is not country, Snake the Drain. On to Michael G. Jones.

song by Sherry Perry. She's got a really good idea of melody. Love's a lot like dreaming. You can sit and write ballads. People write ballads when they first start singing because they will first start writing because it's easy to write ballads and you feel as if you're doing something with feeling. But a ballad needs just as much work as any song to make it sound commercial. And I'm talking about commercial as in people will sing along with it. People will love to sing along with it. And that one, they do. Before that, Michael G. Jones, You Can Call Me Out. All right, will do. On to Sienna Spiro with Material Lover.

artists or two bands from the UK, the Liverbirds with 1964 and Sienna Spiro, Material Lover. And here's one from New Zealand, Keith Pereira.

Precious from Rhett May. Before that, Drinkin' Buddies. He loves his Drinkin' Buddies. That's Keith Pereira from New Zealand. Back to the UK we go to Sekou. Does She Know?

I Wonder Why, Two Tone Pony. And does she know from Saku from UK? Back to the UK we go to Paul McCartney and Ringo Starr.

Now, that was definitely from last week. Skerryvore from Scotland, Fly. Before that, Paul McCartney and Ringo Starr, Home to Us. Yeah. A young artist called Cruz Beckham.

Stone Keys Wallet from Lainey Wilson and John Mayer. As I have to keep thinking, don't forget phone, keys, wallet, and all the other things I have to remember when I go to America next month. Yay! It's the first time I've been out of Australia for 50 years. I'm such not a traveller. So that'll be fun. Before that, Piper Butcher with Better and Cruz Beckham. Yeah, yeah, yeah. On to Roberto Ratti.

on you with your man before that Roberto Ratti. Have I got news for you? Here's Older from Clint Wilson.

Melinda from Melinda Schneider and Diesel from Australia, and Melinda's doing a Barbra Streisand tribute. Wow, she's so good. Well, both of them are so good. Before that, Clint Wilson with Older, and now we do Jen Mize. Yes, the person I keep meaning to interview, I will. Jen Mize and the Rough and Tumble, North Carolina.

set Sandy Summers before that Jen Myers and the Rough and Tumble with North Carolina. Going to finish up with Ronnie Pierce. How good does it feel? See you next week. Goodbye.

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another episode of A Breath of Fresh Air, the show where the music and the memories come flooding back. Today we're heading straight into the wild, chaotic and wonderfully rebellious world of punk rock with one of the true originals from the legendary British punk band, The Damned. Now, if you know anything about punk, you'll know this band helped blow the doors off the music scene back in the 70s. They were loud, fast, theatrical, unpredictable and unlike anybody else. In fact, The Damned released the very first UK punk single, beating even the Sex Pistols to the punch.

0: at the heart of all that glorious mayhem was drummer Rat Scabies. Now, I do need to confess something before we begin. I had an absurdly difficult time calling this man Rat. Honestly, every time I said it, I felt like I should apologise to his mum. And the surname, Scabies, well, let's just say I became slightly obsessed. I asked far too many questions about it, probably more than any serious music journalist should. But once I got it into my head, I simply couldn't let it go. Thankfully, Rat was a good sport about the whole thing. Putting aside the name, Rat Scabies is a fascinating musician with incredible stories from the front lines of punk rock history. From the explosive early days of The Damned to the madness of touring, the rivalries, the chaos, and the music that helped shape an entire movement. So settle in, because this one is fun, fascinating, and just a little bit outrageous. Here's Rat to tell you more.
1: Hello.
2: I'm having a difficult time calling you Rat.
1: Why?
2: Well, I don't know.
1: My mother calls me Rat. She still does. She's 90 this year.
2: Did she have any trouble calling you Rat?
1: No, I don't think so. I think, to be honest, they were pleased that I managed to land a job.
2: What about girls that you dated? You called yourself Rat with them too?
1: Yeah.
2: And they had...
1: My real name's pretty dull. Chris Miller is really not very impressive. You know, but Rat Scabies, whoa, what have we got here?

0: they didn't really care what I called myself. It was, but the fame took over.
1: But giving away your name, Chris Miller, they must have been upset about that. That's the name they gave you.
0: You know what? If I made a fuss about it, then everyone would notice. But if you just say that's my name, you know, nobody really remembers it. It's nobody's really that bothered. You know, they know I've got a real name, and it's quite a disappointment when they find out what it is.
1: Did anybody ever refer to you as Mr. Scabies?
0: Oh, yeah. Yeah. Quite often.
1: Did it take some getting used to for you to answer to that name?
0: Well, here's the thing about the name, right? I was determined I was going to be a drummer. And I didn't think this punk thing was really going to last for very long. And I thought, if I adopt this name, then when this is all over, I can then apply for real jobs under my proper name and I can become a respectable musician. Also, when you had to sign on for your benefits as an adult, if they printed your real name in the newspaper, then you'd be off the benefits. So that, a couple of reasons there. So
1: you could be two people.
0: Yeah, I quite like the schizophrenic approach sometimes, but to be honest, I think it's a bit of a cop-out. You know, I become someone different when I go on stage. It's like, do you though? You're not really. You're still that same person. You're just acting a different way than you do, you know, when you're at home. See the sun, see the sunny skies. Don't get too close, or it'll burn out.

0: Mr. Scabies or Rat or Chris, how did it all start for you? You said you knew from the year dot that you wanted to be a drummer. How did you know that?
1: There was a radio show on Sunday afternoons that used to just play jazz. And jazz is great because every song has a drum solo. And I was just remember listening to the radio and this drum solo and just absolutely falling in love with the sound of the drums then and there. And just that's for me, that's what I want. I want to be able to do that.
0: How old were you then?
1: About 8.
0: Really? That young?
1: Yeah. And so I just kept on trying and doing different things. And eventually, you know, met up with Brian James. And he was such a great guitar player. He was everything I'd been looking for musically. You know, he was fast, flash, loud. He was great, you know. And so it was like, yeah, he's great. Let's give this a go for a while. And I'd done a few auditions for things and never really got through. I just didn't like the thing of sitting there with, you know, 50 other drummers all going for the same job and, you know, your haircut being the deciding factor as to whether you got it or not. So, you know, when I met someone who I really kind of respected in every level, it was like, and when we played together, there was a great communication between the pair of us. It was, you know, kind of two gloves finding the other one, you know, that sort of left and right, and it sort of fell into place and worked. And so that was the kind of birth of the whole thing.

0: we're talking about what, 1974?
1: Probably 75, late 75.
0: Right. And you weren't still at school at that stage, were you? You'd finished school.
1: Yeah, no, I was out in the big open world.
0: And what were you doing?
1: I did anything and everything. I sold insurance, I worked on building sites, I did removals. I cleaned toilets. I didn't want any of those lousy jobs. And the only reason I had to work at all was because, you know, to pay the rent and to eat. It wasn't because I had a career in mind. It was I was going to be a drummer, and this is just going to fill the gap and keep me going until I can manage to do that.
0: Right. And what other bands and drummers were you particularly influenced by at the time?
1: Well, I used to like Gene Krupa, Sandy Nelson, Dave Clark from the Dave Clark Five. And then a bit later on, anything that was a lot of drums, really. So, you know, Ginger Baker, Keith Moon, people like that. You know, anybody that overplayed with them. Because that was what I wanted. I wanted the drums, you know. So I dismissed quite a lot of bands just because the drummer was not lively and not what they call orchestral these days, I suppose.
0: Yeah. And did you spend a lot of your time practicing the drums? So you're obviously self-taught.
1: As much as I could. It wasn't easy, though, because, you know, England's very small. We don't have big, luxurious living rooms like that. You know, and you have neighbours. And, you know, it was they were all pretty good with me, though. You know, I self-talk. So you have to kind of, you end up tapping on cushions and bits of furniture.
0: To deaden the sound a bit.
1: Yeah, and also back then you couldn't get lessons. You know, it was really everything was like a closely guarded secret. So
0: right.
1: Not like now, you can just go online and someone will show you everything you need to know.
0: Yeah, of course.
1: That wasn't there then. So you had to kind of listen to a record and then try and guess what they were doing or how they'd done it. And of course, you never get it right, which is how you evolve your own style.
0: And you definitely did do that, didn't you?
1: Well, I don't know. I'm a very, very simple player. I don't do anything really complicated or jazzy. But then, you know, it's not for me to say, really.

0: I still can't call you Rat. I'm having a lot of trouble saying your name. How did you get the name in the first place?
1: Oh, God, this is so boring.
0: For you it is, because you've told it a million times, I'm sure.
1: Okay, when I went to... when I first met Brian James, I was trying out for a band called London SS, which was Mick Jones, Tony James and Brian.
0: Right.
1: And I had scabies. And it got pretty, you know, manic. And they said, what's wrong with you? And I told them. And there's two versions. The first one is that they said I looked like a rat while I was playing. And so that was what they did. And the other version is that there was a rat in the rehearsal room while I was telling them, and it scampered away. So you can choose which one you think is most likely to be the true one.
0: Is scabies is like a like an eczema type of thing, yeah?
1: It's a mite. It lives underneath the skin.
0: Okay.
1: And it itches like it's going out of fashion. And it's highly contagious as well, so it's...
0: That doesn't sound like fun.
1: But the name is so memorable, nobody ever forgets it. And that alone is kind of almost a break in show business.

0: Did you get teased for it? I guess it went with the times that were, didn't it? And the music that was then evolving.
1: Yeah. No, it was part of the scene. That was, you know, it was fair game. No, nobody ever got a stick for it.
0: What was the scene like then as you were emerging?
1: Fun. Dangerous. You know, you'd stopped by the police quite often, chased by teddy boys quite often, you know, and just regular individuals on the street weren't very, you know, they were very shocked by punk's appearance. And some people reacted violently, some people were kind of quite cool and curious, and, you know. But it was so anti what was going on then, because everybody kind of looked like, you know, long hair and status quo T-shirts and denim jackets and flares. And of course, we didn't want to be anything like that. It was a good way of upsetting everyone.
0: Yeah, I can imagine. The changeover really happened quite quickly too, didn't it? It wasn't like it took years to evolve into the punk scene. It was almost overnight.
1: Well, not quite. I mean, for us, it was pretty quick, yeah. But punk was not welcomed with open arms by the media and the press or anyone else. It was a curiosity, a freak show, a novelty act led by bad behaviour, you know. And the newspapers had something to write about, you know, with the Pistols mostly. And that's when it actually started to grow much faster. But I thought the shame of it was really was that a lot of the bands that emerged in 77 when punk became kind of like a household name didn't really have the kind of the artistic, you know, they didn't have the songs weren't as good. You listen to the punk bands that started the whole thing, or the, you know, like the Stranglers, the Damned, huh? Clash, Pistols, Jam, Eddie and the Hot Rods. Not one of those bands sounded the same. They all had a unique sound and unique songs, unique way of performing the songs. None of them had any similarities. And then by the time we got to 1978, and the bubble had burst, and it then became a much more standard thing of punk without any of those other qualities, and things started to sound the same all the time and didn't have, and it was kind of like they were missing the point. Right. That, you know, in order to do away with one kind of society, they were forming one that was even harder to be a part of.
2: This is A Breath of Fresh Air with Sandy Kay.
3: It's a beautiful day.
1: A lot of negativity, you know, and a lot of the lyrics weren't particularly.
0: But the negativity you refer to was a sign of the times of what was happening in the UK, particularly at that time.
1: But it's stating the bleeding obvious. I didn't need anyone to tell me how shit the world was. I already knew, you know, and so does everyone else. I don't need some kid up there, you know, telling me that it's shit, because give me a solution. Give me something that makes a difference. Give me a different way of thinking, a different attitude. But don't just state, you know, what we all already know.

0: were hardly writing songs, you know, happy little love tunes, were they at the time?
1: No. No.
0: How did the formation of the Damned come along, and why the name the Damned?
1: Well, the name came twofold. Well, the forming of the band came, as I said, I met Brian James.
0: Right.
1: And London SS didn't want me to play be the drummer, but Brian did. So we decided we'd form our own thing. I met Dave Vanian through Malcolm McLaren.
0: Who was the Pistols manager, right?
1: Who was the Pistols manager at the time, and he was looking at finding other things to look after. But that's how I met Dave Vanian. And then I knew Captain Sensible because we'd both been cleaners working at Fairfield Halls in Croydon together.
0: What's Fairfield Halls?
1: It's a concert hall.
0: Okay.
1: And me and Brian had decided to form a band. We found Dave. We needed someone to play bass. Captain had a bass and an amp. And so that's how that fell into place.
0: And the Damned? Why the Damned?
1: We wanted to be the children from the Midwich Cuckoos that had formed a group. It was the original idea.
0: Right.
1: And at the time, the movie was out, and it was called Village of the Damned. And there was also Tony Visconti's The Damned film that was out that Brian used to really like because he loved all of that kind of decadent and wine and stuff. So it was like The Damned, yeah, sure.
0: Yeah.
1: That worked.
0: And
1: it's funny because names, you know, you kind of become the name. When you're trying to choose a name, everything seems not very good. But actually, it doesn't take very long for the band itself to supersede it. And then the name of the band is that item, not, you know, like the Beatles. I mean, what a dreadful name that was. Yeah. I mean, the corniness of the B-E-A-T. You know, it was...
0: But you're right, you get used to anything, don't you? I mean, you became Rat Scabies. You just got used to, you probably can't imagine yourself as anything else anymore.
1: No, not really. It irritates me because some people do call me Chris, and they do it because it makes them feel as if they've kind of known you for a long time. Or
0: right.
1: You've,
0: right.
1: I hate it. I'm like, no.
0: Do you?
1: Well, yeah, because that's not my name now. I mean, there are people that I have genuinely known for years and years, and I don't mind them calling me Chris because that's... Right. What they're used to calling me.
0: Yeah. So The Damned released the first UK punk single in 76 called New Rose, which was from the first UK punk album in 77, Damn Damn Dan. You were the first British punks to tour the United States. That's some pretty big accolades. How did you were right on the precipice of being the first of the punk bands, but I think it all started with opening for the Pistols, is that right?
1: Well, we only ever did two shows with the Pistols. One was our very first gig. There was maybe 50 people there, if that. And they were playing the 100 Club. The 100 Club was sympathetic with having those kind of bands on because we didn't have a name then. We weren't punk bands. We were just bands that were different. And then we did one other show with them on the Anarchy in the UK tour, which they then fired us from. So we didn't have a big history with the Pistols. We had much more of a social history with them, of meeting them in the pub and having beers and, you know, having a laugh. You know, that was... But when it started to get serious with money being involved and men in suits as your managers and people arguing about who should do what, then it started to turn...

0: publicly, it seemed as if there was a much bigger divide than there really was. The bands themselves were always okay, but like I say, the men in suits had other ideas.
1: They get in there and always got in the way, didn't it? When you say when it started to become serious, was that after the release of New Rose?
0: Yeah.
1: So that really turned your world around?
0: Yeah, and also, you know, there'd been sort of murmurings about punk rock, and suddenly there was something you could hold and you could play. And that was what got us our first kind of airplay. And, you know, I think we actually might have even gone to the lower end of the charts because the curiosity value of this thing that people had heard about had actually arrived. And it was a great record.
1: Did you realise that you were groundbreaking at the time, or you were just going against what had come before you, specifically trying to do something different?
0: No, we were just doing our own thing, really. We were playing the way we wanted to play, and that counted for a lot, I think. And also, you know, we had a good attitude because the B-side of New Rose was Help by the Beatles, which we absolutely bastardised. It was a real kind of cue to the rest of the music establishment. It's like, they got the A-side, which is this, what is it, you know, and now they're having a go at the Beatles as well. Oh my God, you know, how dare they, these spiky-headed little oiks that can't even play properly, you know, how dare they do this?

0: So on the one hand, they were kind of the people that knew about music, you know, the John Peels and stuff were going, this is worth having. And the rest of the industry is kind of going, well, we don't know, let's see how much money it can make.
1: Were you already interested in the money, or it was all about the music then?
0: Well, you've got to have the money, but we never made any. I mean, that was part of the frustration, really, was that, you know, you were part of this thing that seemed was quite big, but I still didn't have anywhere to live. I still was, you know, sleeping on people's couches and stuff. It didn't,
1: that's crazy.
0: Didn't catapult us into first class living or anything, you know. It was a
1: so all that initial success really didn't make any difference to your lifestyle?
0: No, not really. Well, only things that, you know, like going down the pub wasn't as easy, and, you know, the hassle that you got, because it's it was a lot of hassle, but the payoff was always, you know, you do the show and you'd have a fun time doing it, and there'd be free beer in the dressing room.
1: But you paid for it with a lack of privacy.
0: Yeah. And it also gave the band a so what attitude about like trashing equipment and stuff like that. Because so what, you know, we've got nothing. We've got nothing to lose here. I'm just going to sling that over there and see if I can use it again tomorrow.
1: So were you angry or frustrated? How would you describe what you went through then? I mean, you knew you should have been getting money and you weren't. That wouldn't feel too good.
0: No, it didn't. And I quit. You know, I didn't see the point in doing it. You know, why am I bothering? This is the same place I played last time. There's loads of people there and I'm getting 30 quid a week. You know, really? What? But and not only that, though. I mean, you know, there were things that Brian, who'd been the principal songwriter, didn't really have much material for a second album. It didn't seem as if, you know, the band was really functioning very well. It seemed like it was, you know, if you can't move on artistically, then there's not a lot of point.

0: did the second album anyway, which turned out, you know, a lot of people didn't like it because it was the wrong kind of record for the time, I guess. But
1: was Nick Lowe in that one too?
0: No. We had Nick Mason produce that one.
1: Nick Mason.
0: Mm-hmm.
1: Right.
0: But, you know, it's very easy to get tangled up in other people's politics, which is what we were, you know, because I didn't want to make a second record and we didn't really have the right kind of material for a second album. But the record company were in the middle of doing a big deal for their own distribution, and it became important to them that we made another album. And so by having Nick Mason on the record meant that the American side of their operations would go, oh, one of Pink Floyd. Okay, that's...
1: must be good.
0: Stamp of approval, yeah. That will help sell the album. But really, I think we should have been pulled out and given, you know, like, some time off to go away and write another one properly, or to be a band again properly. Because when you're touring that hard and you don't get any time to do anything, you're just kind of into the van, on the road, out of the van, gig, sleep, into the van. You know, you're most creative when you're bored and when you don't have anything else to do. And you need that boredom, which means you can't be sitting in a van and doing a show every day.
1: So what did the writing process look like? The record company's forcing you to put together another album. You've got no time to do it. Was it a collaborative effort, or did someone take the lead and everybody else had to follow? How did it look?
0: No, we all kind of came up with something each. Brian did have some ideas, you know, but it was the first time I'd ever written a song or captured that. And I just remember sitting with the captain and he had the guitar in his hands and I said, well, it's on there somewhere. All you've got to do is move your hands at the right time and we'll get it. And that kind of was all it took. You know, we just, we wrote our first kind of song together then. And that was a huge hurdle, you know. So it was a collaborative album. You know, we all kind of came up with different stuff, but not all necessarily at the same time.

0: Unfortunately, it says you answer cool.
1: The album you're talking about that did come out as a result of that's called Music for Pleasure. Mm. Straight after that came out, you decided to walk away.
2: Mm-hmm. Yeah. Well, I'd left before then, and I was talked into making the album on the argument that, you know, it would slow down the Damned career and, you know, the rest of the band wouldn't be able to continue with a new record if I didn't play on it because it wasn't time. And also, you know, that I should be on it just because. And it would mean that maybe I'd get some royalties in a few years' time. And, you know, so I was talked into staying on for it, really. I was still sort of thinking, you know what, that was quite easy to do. I just joined the band and we done really well. Maybe I can do that again. And so I was sort of thinking, well, yeah, you know, the world's a big place. There's loads of people out there. Maybe I can put my own thing together and we'll do something that, you know, that works just as well. But that...
1: But what were you chasing? A different sound? Obviously different band members. A different way of being a band?
2: I was chasing feeling excited when I played.
1: And you'd lost that?
2: You have to have adrenaline. Yeah, because that's what Brian gave me. So when that disappears, when that's not around, then it's very difficult to, you know, to want to do it or want to be part of it.
1: Well, then it becomes more like a 9-to-5 job. I mean, obviously it's not 9-to-5, but it's the routine thing where you're doing the same thing over and over again. If there's no passion about it, that's right. It's not fun.
2: You have to feel excited. Otherwise you can't give it back. You know, if you get energy from someone, it's very easy to repay that and to put that same energy back in it. But if it, you know, if the other side's flatlining, then that's what you do.
3: This is A Breath of Fresh Air with Sandy Kaye.
4: It's a beautiful day.
1: What did you go off and do?
2: Well, I put my own band together, which was kind of okay, but I was writing all the music and I realised I was okay at it, but I wasn't great. So I was still very friendly with the captain, so he and I then put our projects to one side and decided that, you know, we'd work together. And when it came to singers, you know, it was like, well, you know, Dave Manion's the best one. Let's see if he's up for doing it. And then, of course, as soon as you put the three of you in the same room, you have to really be mad not to return to being the Damned.
1: So you recreated the same group again?
2: Pretty much, but this time without Brian James, because Brian had decided he wanted to do his own thing and he was already doing it and he was doing very well with the, you know, the Lords of the New Church and stuff. And then we got Algie from the Saints in to play bass. But also it opened up the doorway to the next stage of the career, which was, you know, Phantasmagoria and that whole goth pop.
1: Yeah, I mean, and that took on a life of its own too.
2: Very much so.

0: by the mid-80s, you were having fun again. The passion had been reignited in you.
1: Yeah, the songs were good and the band was good. We did the Young Ones TV show, and I remember it was kind of themed with a horror thing, and I just remember all of us having the white face makeup and gothy clothes and stuff, and I looked at it and I was like, it looked great, we should do this all the time. And so we did.
0: And I guess your audience has started to dress same, and you started this whole, not only the new movement in music again, but the new movement in fashion, if you can call it that.
1: Well, it's a style, yeah. You know, Dave Vanian was the original goth. I don't care what anybody says. He was doing it before anyone. And, he used to take great delight in changing. Because we'd be on tour, and the first night he'd wear something on stage, and then the next night the audience would be wearing the same thing, but Dave would have changed. So he was always like one step ahead of the...
0: They couldn't keep up with him.
1: No.
0: And that was just him expressing who he was.
1: Yeah, absolutely. Absolutely. Yeah. Dave Owen is the most genuine person I've ever met. And people don't really believe it because of his lifestyle and the way he looks and dresses and acts, but he's 100% real. He was always like that. He doesn't just put that stuff on to go on stage. That's what he's like when you're in the hotel lobby in the morning. That's what it's like when he's doing the gardening, when he's fixing the car. He's got an incredible amount of style and class, and that's
0: who he is. He's theatrical. Brad, you scored that massive UK hit with the cover of Eloise, that Barry Ryan song. Why did you decide to do that one?
1: Dave, again, always wanted to do it. Interestingly, I was looking through an old copy of Sniffing Glue, our first interview that we did with them back in 76. And Dave says in that, one day I'd like to cover Eloise. And when we finally did it, it paid off, it worked.

0: seem to have been on a bit of a roller coaster ride with the band, but there's definitely a couple of huge peaks, and Eloise in 85 was a big one for you, wasn't it?
1: Well, yeah. I mean, you can either be on the merry-go-round and go round and round, or you can go on the Big Dipper. I'm on a high at the moment. I'm absolutely thrilled to be where we are. So pleased that we're able to tour still. So pleased I'm able to play still. So pleased that people are interested enough to make it worth our while flying all the way to Australia.
0: But how do you explain that sustained interest? Is that all about nostalgia and people kind of going back to their youth and reliving those times? Or is it a form of music that really has managed to go the distance all of its own accord?
1: I think it's because, first of all, we didn't mind changing horses halfway through, you know, so the first album is very kind of punk rock. Second album, not much more musical, a bit more experimental. And then we became a bit more like an indie-sounding band, I suppose, in a way. And again, we broke the rules when we made the Black album and we did the Curtain Call, which is like 17 minutes long. It's like absolutely unheard of for a punk band to even attempt something like that.

0: think what happens is that a lot of younger fans or younger people have discovered the Damned, and the songs always stand up as being pretty good. We like melody, believe it or not, but actually we do.
1: I didn't think punk music has melody.
0: Ah, but the good ones do. Listen to the Ramones, they're nothing but melody. Jerry never carried a vocal, you know, he ain't no rock singer. Same with Stranglers, same with Pistols, all of those bands, they all had great songs. That's why we're here.
1: Do you have a favourite amongst all your songs?
0: To play at the moment, my favourite track, I think, is one called History of the World. But I think to listen to, probably a song called Stranger on the Town. It sounds like a soul song. It's got that kind of groove and it's got that kind of melody going on it. The vocals and stuff, it always makes me feel good.

0: you always agree with each other in terms of musical direction?
1: No, because we didn't know what we were doing. So it was very easy to just make do, I suppose. No, that's kind of detrimental. But because we didn't know what we were doing, anything that kind of worked was good. It was fair game. It was, and I think it's one of the reasons why some of the records sound the way they do and are quite very interesting, because there's a lot of ideas. There was no ego about who wrote what. It was

0: because we all split over the money used to, you know, goes for, you know, between the band. And so there was none of that, oh, God, he's going to earn more money than me out of this. Yes. So any idea that you came up with was always going to be beneficial to the song, because you only put your best ideas forward. Or maybe if it is just something that only lasts for 30 seconds, it might be the 30 seconds that makes the record a lot more interesting. It could be all kinds of different collaborations going on it. And that was really healthy. It was all good.
1: You kept changing the sound up a lot, didn't you? In 2008, you had So Who's Paranoid, which was pop influence, wasn't it?
0: You see, I'm not on that one.
1: How did you amuse yourself when you walked away then?
0: I made guitars out of cigar boxes. I did some removals and I went to look for the Holy Grail.
1: Did you find it?
0: Yeah. Well, I found a few.
1: And when did you come back to them again?
0: Well, we did the reunion, I think it was about 3 years ago. So I was out of the band for pretty much 30 years.
1: And what brought you back in the end?
0: Well, the money.
1: I knew you were going to say that.
0: Well, it was, because there'd been so much bad blood and there's so much animosity. And then the manager rang up and offered me a lot of money and said, would I be prepared to do it if... And the captain said the same thing. When you start to reflect on your reasons for doing it, and are you that shallow? Actually, it started to emerge. There were a lot of very good reasons to do it. The first one being, we were all still alive and capable. Right. And I didn't want to stand around to dug out a grave saying, you know what, we should have done that reunion while we still could. I didn't want to have that regret. Also, you know, life's too short. I'd spent a lot of years with those guys to sort of throw that away, because they weren't bad years, they were good. To kind of throw that away because of an argument about something, about money, or so, a few years of, you know, 15, 20, 25 years ago. But that seemed wrong. And then when we started playing, and I realised that actually that there's an audience for this band. There's an audience for what we do, what we four do. When we go on that stage together, there's something that's kind of different. And the fact that people were still really interested in that, it seemed to me that it was good to
1: give the
0: still
1: people what they
0: do
1: want.
0: Yeah. You know, and also, you know, I was out of the band for 30 years, which meant really I disinherited myself from all of the songs. And so by going out and playing them live, they become mine again.
1: So you're having fun again?
0: Yeah.
1: It seems like you've come full circle. You've got back the passion that you started with. Would feel like you're 16 again doing it for the first time?
0: Well, almost, except it's a bit more comfortable.
1: You got a padded drum seat now?
0: I've got a padded drum seat. I've got a hotel room that's...
1: Yeah.
0: I don't have to share. The quote really on it is that it's not what I was that matters, but it's what I am now.
1: Yeah.
0: And that's what I'm selling, is what I am now and what I do now. Not watch me lose my breath trying to keep up. And from what I can tell, you know, the audience would agree with me that it's okay.
1: It's damn good.
0: Well, thank you.
1: Rat Scabies. Oh, there you go. I've said your name now.
0: There you go. Well done.
1: I've gotten used to it too. Thank you so much for your time today. It's been a real joy chatting with you and learning a little bit more about you and the band. Australia can't wait to see the Dam down under one more time. Thank you.
0: Great. Thank you. Bye.
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0: Watch. Thank you, man. Let go, let go. What's that? Oh. Sure got a lot of nerve, baby. Thank you. You're a beautiful audience, ladies and gentlemen. I'd like to do this song especially for you.
1: Welcome to Saturday Breakfast. I'm so glad to have your company today. Settle in with a cuppa because we've got a gorgeous lineup of stories, songs and conversations that'll get your weekend off to a cracking start. Today, I'll take you on a little road trip to the Mallee region of Victoria, where I stopped in at the charming Roxy Theatre in Oyen, a real art deco beauty with a history as colourful as its paintwork. Then we'll unpack the skincare trends flooding social media and what teens and tweens need to be careful of. Dermatologist Dr. Leona Yip joins us in The Wire to help cut through the gloss. And later, our resident cook, Ange Capoccia, is serving up a recipe that's perfect for a weekend scallopini with a twist. Plus, we'll weave in some brilliant music, Aussie icons, modern favourites, and a few joyful surprises. Murph's Top 5 Countdown is on the way. We'll catch up with Dominique Forster. We've got an AMRAP Song of the Week from a favourite from yesteryear, and plenty of other things to kickstart your weekend. Let's get into it.

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1: My name's Jenny Heaslip. I'm chair of the Roxy Theatre Committee. In 2014, we were lucky enough to be chosen as a small towns transformation project. So that was funding through Regional Arts Victoria.
2: With a small community, how easy is it to get funding for these kinds of projects? And how important is it for your community?
1: Number one, it's not easy. It takes a lot of work, a lot of paperwork. And even if you do get funding, being able to acquit that funding, the reporting that has to be done. For example, with the Roxy Theatre Restoration Project back in 2005-ish, we had federal government funding, state government funding, local government funding, community government funding, and all the reporting was required in a different format at a different time, in a different way for a little community group who all had full-time jobs.
2: And some other communities might go, you know what, it's all too hard and leave it. Why didn't you?
1: Because we had a vision of what we wanted. I knew exactly what I wanted. We're not there yet. We're still working on it. But if you want something bad enough for your community, and my thing was, this is an extremely historically significant building. It's one of six left in Australia like it. And I worried that it would be bulldozed. You know, it's in the main street of Oyen. Not that we have a huge demand for shops, but you just never know, you know, and it could have been lost. And now look at it. We have pictures at least once a month. We try and have them more often. We have community events. We have parties. We have weddings. We've had funerals. We have community celebrations. You know, it's just a great place. This theatre was built in 1936 by a gentleman who owned a great big cafe, which used to be on the block next door where the community park is now. It also had a boarding house out the back and stables. So he took his family to Queensland on holidays in 1935, and they saw the tropical style theatres up in Queensland. And this block was spare, and he owned it, and he came back and he organised for this theatre to be built. So it is a semi-tropical style theatre.
2: What was his name?
1: Hugh Ingwersen.
2: And his family, Hugh's family, still in the district?
1: No, but after we started the restoration project back in 2005, we had them contact us. ABC Radio in Bendigo, Dave Lennon, was very, very supportive of this project early on, and he talked about us all the time. They heard it and they contacted us, because up until that time, the only photo we had of this place was in 1964, which by then it had changes. In 1936, which I will show you out the front, there's photos. We now have photos from the Ingwersen family of when it was built.
2: Let's have a look at it now.
1: All right.
2: So we're looking at this wall, some great memorabilia here.
1: So this is our memory wall, which is a great addition.
2: I can see Bill Hunter there.
1: Yes, that's a story in itself. So remind me of that in a minute. But we had all this memorabilia, and when we did the Malliuppi Lights project, this was one of the things that we got. And it took them all out of glass cases and put them up on the wall so it's easier to see. But as I said before, the photo up top left, that's the theatre when it first opened in 1936. And
2: okay,
1: that wall, that wall is actually that wall. Okay?
2: So that was
1: the front of the theatre. And then in the late 40s, early 50s, they put the brick front on. So it's Art Deco on the front, and we're not quite sure what style it is on the back.
2: It's plain and it's simple, so it could be nouveau.
1: So
2: it's tropical. There you go.
1: Well, it is. It's a semi-tropical. Some people might say shed, because it is basically a tin shed, but it's lined with kainite, and we've had Opera Victoria in here, and they told us that the acoustics of the building are just amazing for what's basically a tin shed. The sides all lift up, so you can see on there where the lattice is on the side walls. They're big shutters, and they all lift up. It's got a really high ceiling with vents in the roof, so that's the tropical style. And when it was originally built, it had the double deck chairs down the middle, and then it had leather seats, which we have two examples of.
2: You still got them.
1: An old gentleman in the community had them in his shed and brought them down when we first renovated.
2: And whoever designed this wall did a great job. There's the old fly spray cans, which are very evocative of the time, all the things that you would have bought.
1: Candy bar. Yeah. So we've also got those over on our wall over there, examples of what was found under the theatre.
2: Don't eat them.
1: Well, no, I think they're empty, but the packets are there. We've also got, early on in the project, we asked some community members for their memories, because I'm not a local, I'm blowing.
2: Ah, where did you blow in from?
1: I blew in from not far away, Mildura, but I never came to the theatre when it was functioning, so I didn't know what it was like. So those parts there are memories from locals who actually came to the theatre. But it was really funny. When I asked one lovely older lady, I said, can you tell me what colour, you know, what was the paint colours of the inside? And she said, I didn't go to the theatre to look at the colour. I went to cuddle my boyfriend in the back row. So she was no help with colours at all. Exactly right. So, we had some great community support for this project all the way through. Parts of it, the school built, so the handrails out the sides, the school kids built with our builders that were on the project, the shutters down the side were all rebuilt by the school and our builders. So there were projects like that, and we've never had any vandalism here.
2: Because it's
1: loved.
2: And
1: we think it's because the community, it's theirs. And it is. We own it on behalf of the community. It's not a building that's owned by someone and run. This is the community's theatre.
2: Some great stories from people, as you were saying. And then there's Bill Hunter. Tell us about Bill.
1: The Bill Hunter story was, we were looking for an Aussie icon to open the theatre for us. So in 2007, in November, we had our grand opening. And we wanted an iconic Aussie to come and be part of the night and open it for us. And there was a small subcommittee that was working on our opening night. They had tried, you know, Charles, Bud Tingwell, they'd tried, you name it, they'd tried to contact them through their agents. They'd tried to contact Bill through his agent. No good. No, sorry. No, they're busy. So anyway, I don't know who one on the committee was talking to, and they said, ring the Ravenswood pub, you'll get Bill. And they went, oh, well, worth a try. So they rang the Ravenswood pub and said, hi, this is whoever. I'm looking for Bill Hunter. And the barman said, I'll just put him on.
2: Bill.
1: And they sort of went, okay. Oh, hi, we're opening a picture theatre in Orion, you know, that closed in 1971, and we'd love you to come. And he went, sure, I'll come. And he did. Bill was so funny on the night. We showed his film Newsfront. He sat in the front for probably 10 minutes and he leaned over and he said to my husband, I've seen this film, mate. I'm off to the pub. And he left.
2: Did he come back?
1: No.
2: Oh, well.
1: But he'd been here for the opening and that was great.
2: It is great.
1: But that actual letter next to him on the wall is when Bill was sick in the hospice in Melbourne. We wrote a fax and we sent it to the hospice's number, hoping that it would get to him. And when he passed away, they read it out at his funeral. And we were listening to the funeral on, I think, ABC Radio in the office. And they said, actually, we've got a fax from a small community group that we'd like to read. And we just burst into tears. You know,
2: it was just
1: the most beautiful thing. And when you get up, you can read it. But yeah, that was pretty special.
2: It is special. Well, it's a special place. Good on you.
1: Mm.
2: Well done.
1: It's
2: keep up the good work.
1: Thank you. We love it.
2: Thank you.

0: later this hour, Ange Capoccia is back in the kitchen with a delicious scallopini recipe that'll warm you up from the inside out. But first, The Wire dives into the world of skinfluencers and viral skincare hacks. What happens when teens and tweens trade expert advice for TikTok trends? Dr. Leonie Yip is here to help make sense of it right after this.
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2: The caveman method, slugging, the timeline strand, social media skincare trends don't always have care in mind. In recent years, social media has been the home to many trends which may cause skin harm rather than solutions, especially in teens and tweens. Dermatologist from Skin Partners in Brisbane, Dr. Leona Yip, dissects these trends and explains the impact of following harmful advice from social media, as well as what we can do to avoid the misinformation trap. The Wire's Ashley Blooming has the story.
3: Recently, social media has been the go-to place for skincare advice, resulting in many different and sometimes harmful trends. Have you ever heard of the tan line trend or the caveman trend? Here to explain a bit more on the harmful effects of these skincare fads is dermatologist Dr. Leona Yip.
4: So the most worrying trend that has been going on in social media in the recent few months or 12 months really is the tan line trend, because that is the one that can cause harm potentially, and high risk of that increases risk of skin cancers and sun damage. There is nothing sexy and nothing special about getting a tan line. And I always describe trends, it's like fashion. It comes and goes, but it's not like style where it's timeless and it stays. And what is timeless is good, healthy skin. And this is something that many teens and tweens don't tend to see just yet because they feel it's not relevant for them. So that trend is something that we really need to bust because it is not healthy and it can cause harm. The other trends that we're seeing with skincare and with routines, these are not necessarily harmful, but they're just not something that may keep the skin healthy. They may not be something that looks after your skin barrier, and they may be something that can potentially affect your skin hygiene, such as the caveman trend, for example, which is not washing your skin for days and letting it heal naturally, letting your skin go without cleansing, without moisturizer. And that is not something healthy, because if you're not washing your skin, what's going to happen is you get skin debris, skin cells. These are dead skin proteins that stay on top of your skin, and you get keratin retention, where it looks yellow and your skin can start to smell. You can also get buildup of grease, dirt, pollution on your skin that can contribute to effects on your skin barrier and can cause microinflammation of your skin that can worsen conditions such as eczema as well as pro-aging.
3: Beef tallow is currently the most recent trend taking social media by storm, but dermatologists are not such big fans.
4: So beef tallow trend, there's also something that has been very popular because it's touted as being natural. But firstly, what's natural is not necessarily good or beneficial or safe for your skin. So beef tallow may have some moisturizing properties. If you're using something for moisturizing, it's much better to use a manufactured product, so we know what's in the listed ingredients and what it claims to do will actually live up to what it says it would in terms of the listed ingredients. But yeah, I think the problem is we don't know where it comes from, and it's usually these natural skincare companies that do it in small batches. So we don't know what breed of cows it's come from and where it's manufactured and whether it's not or not it's gone through safety testing, for example, and it's not TGA approved. So the safety is questionable. The efficacy is also questionable. And because it's so greasy, there's high risk of causing breakouts, particularly in those with greasy skin and acne prone skin.
3: There have also been some positive trends to come out of social media, including skin cycling, using sun protection and the glass skin trend. Dr. Leonie Yip's message is clear and says that the key is educating people on how to use these products properly.
4: So my message is that when you see a trend on TikTok, on Instagram, it's really important to find out the credibility and the qualification of the person behind the trend and what they're saying to you. Because on social media, it is not regulated. Anyone can go out there and say something and pick something out from the air and make it sound credible. But it has to be safe, which a lot of it is not. It has to be able to prove that it's beneficial for your skin. There's a difference between scientific credibility and marketing claims. And before you know it, you may be piling on skin problems on top of healthy skin that you may have to seek help for when previously your skin's actually really well.
3: In light of these concerning skincare trends, dermatologists have taken to the social media themselves to combat misinformation on the front lines.
4: How we practice medicine 20, 30 years ago is very different to how we practice today. because with the advent of people Googling information and with AI and with social media especially, if we're not out there as figures of medical authority giving credible advice with scientific evidence or with real-world experience of what we do and busting myths, I think it gets to a point where we see people with fixing problems that people are getting through trends they see on social media. So it's very important, I think, that as doctors, we are sparing some of our time with preventative medicines and advocacy and education via social media. While traditional media platforms like TV and radio play a really important role, but I think research shows that many young people are scrolling through reels every day and spending hours on their phone. So it's really important that we get onto the social media platform and spread the message that way as well.
3: Ultimately, if you do decide to take TikTok skincare advice, Dr. Leona's advice is simple.
4: If you're not sure about what to use, because the world of skincare trends on social media is really confusing. And as a layperson, if you're not used to skin health and what to look out for, my suggestion is always go to a skincare professional and start there.
2: That was dermatologist Dr. Leona Yip speaking with The Wire's Ashley Blooming.
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0: come next hour, we're going to look at the future of farming, plus our AMRAP Song of the Week from Alan Caswell. Do you remember that song from Prisoner on the Inside? Well, he wrote that. He's got something new for us. But right now, if you're feeling a bit hungry, this will help. Ange Capoccia is back with a recipe you'll want to save. 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
0: Can you help me, please? I'm trying to make my own mayonnaise and it keeps splitting. Is there a way I can save it?
2: Of course you can. You end up making more mayonnaise than you originally wanted to make, but that's okay.
0: That is
2: because
0: okay.
2: It does last quite well if you keep it in a sterilised jar. There's a couple of ways you can do it. Beat up another egg yolk. Now, for those that don't know how to make mayonnaise, it's basically egg yolk and olive oil. And you beat up your egg white, maybe add some mustard to that, bit of salt and pepper, and then slowly drizzle. For one egg yolk, about 250 mils of olive oil. Slowly drizzle that in. And while you're doing that, you're actually beating at the same time and it will thicken up and emulsify. And that's how you make your mayonnaise. Now, sometimes it will split, which means it separates and it doesn't look very appetizing. So beat up another egg yolk and add that in the same way that you were adding the olive oil, add that egg yolk to the mayonnaise mixture and that will bring it back together again. Or you can just add a little bit of water and then bring it. Whisk it up and it will bring it back together again.
0: That's a lot easier than just throwing it out.
2: It is a lot. It is quite simple to do. Sometimes, for some reason, the eggs don't. It just works that way. And you might end up with, instead of one cup of mayonnaise, you might end up with two or three, but that's okay. You can always use it for something.
0: Put it in the fridge and
2: season them differently, yes.
0: Give it to your next door neighbour, especially if that next door neighbour is me.
2: Great gift.
0: All right. Hit us with the recipe for the Sultan.
2: No, we're going to do a scallopini. Saltimbocca is a form of scallopini.
0: Oh, right.
2: Do you know what saltimbocca means?
0: No.
2: Jump in your mouth.
0: Oh.
2: A scallopini is basically a thinly sliced, traditionally veal, dredged in flour, and then it's cooked with a variety of sauces. So the one we're going to do is a veal campagnola, scallopini campagnola. If you get yourself some veal steaks, very thinly sliced. We're going to bang those out with a meat mallet. Always use the flat side, not the pointy side, because you don't want to actually break the meat up. Pop it between two pieces of plastic and pound away until it comes nice and flat and it will hold together and that's how it cooks very quickly because it's so very thin. We also need to pre-prepare some baby spinach. If you quickly saute some baby spinach in a teaspoon of olive oil, salt and pepper and a bit of garlic. Make sure the pot and the oil is really, really hot. And then throw your spinach in, toss it around. You'll see it break down, take that out straight away. So then that's ready to go. So what we'll need is those two ingredients ready to go. A teaspoon of olive oil, quarter of a cup of white wine, some shredded or finely sliced mozzarella cheese. You'll need to season your plain flour, which we're going to coat the veal with. You'll also need some tomato passata or a napoletana sauce, which we'll put on afterwards. So, nice and simple, heat your oil in a pan, very hot pan, frying pan. Coat your veal, cook it on one side, then quickly turn it over and cook it on the other side. This will take only a minute, virtually, to cook the either side, just to brown it. Once you've turned them over, you put a little bunch of spinach on the top of each piece of your meat, a slice of the mozzarella or a little bit of the shredded mozzarella. Then put a teaspoon of onto each piece of meat of the passata or napoletana sauce. Season it with salt and pepper and a splash of white wine. Put a lid on top of your frying pan. Allow the cheese to melt. Remove the lid. Tomato and the white wine would have made a nice little sauce, and then you serve it. And it's that simple. And you've got a scallopini campagnola. It's a beautiful meal, quick and very easy.
0: And she cooks, obviously, and I don't.
2: But we're going to teach her, sure. I promise.
0: So have a happy day.
2: And we'll see you later.
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1: In hour two, we meet the young farmers facing big challenges with some fresh support behind them. Then I've got a beautiful new song for you from Alan Caswell. And we'll catch up with the wonderful Dominie Forster. If you haven't met her before, you're going to hear all about her. It's all on the way.

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1: Hello there, Julie Reynolds here with you for hour two of Saturday Brekkie. Coming up, a chat with the soulful Dominie Forster. If you don't know who she is, you may have heard her already. And our AMRAP Song of the Week is a bluegrass-flavoured gem from Alan Caswell. If you don't know who he is, he wrote that song for Lynn Hamilton on the inside that they used as the theme song from the 70s show Prisoner.

0: This hour, the AMRAP Song of the Week from Alan Caswell and a heartfelt interview from Dominie Forster. Right now, though, it's time for The Wire.
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2: The Albanese government's right to disconnect laws came into effect nearly 2 years ago, and while it garnered some opposition from the Liberal Party and business groups, the issue had largely disappeared from the public conversation. A Fair Work Commission hearing scheduled for this week would have put the legislation to the test for the first time in a case against a freight company, Pacific National. But a settlement means that the details of this case will remain behind closed doors. The Wire's Aspen Bailharts explores what impact the right to disconnect is having upon workplace culture.
3: If you were keeping up with the news in the middle of 2024, you might remember a certain three words.
4: Federal Parliament looks set to pass new laws creating a right to disconnect.
5: Right to disconnect.
6: Right to disconnect laws kicking in across the country, giving Aussies the legal right to ignore work-related contact after hours.
3: The right to disconnect has been in effect since August 2024 for all businesses with 15 or more employees, and August 2025 for small businesses. But it wasn't until this week that the law was scheduled to be tested for the first time at the Fair Work Commission. And here to explain it is someone who knows a lot more about this topic than I do.
7: So my name's Melanie Pillay. I'm a principal at McCabe's Lawyers, and I practice in employment, industrial relations and safety.
3: Could you give us an overview of the case?
7: So I will preface it by just saying, you know, we don't have access to the actual details, but my understanding about what the case is that Pacific National required rail drivers to receive automated phone calls or robocalls outside of their work hours to confirm their next day's shift and to contact the company if they missed the call. So drivers who failed to respond were reportedly marked absent without leave and docked their pay for the day. And they were also at the risk of disciplinary action or potentially termination if they didn't respond. So the employees were arguing that the practice breached their right to disconnect as the calls were occurring on their personal time and they didn't consider that they were genuinely necessary, given that there might be alternate ways of scheduling these things like rosters and SMSs. And Pacific National was sort of indicating that it is reasonable because it's safety critical to have rail operations run with certain number of staff. Shift confirmation was therefore required. It was required under the enterprise agreement, which is the agreed rules and terms of their employment, and that drivers were compensated for their time to cover these calls.
3: If the case was on TV, then it might have led to a dramatic scene in a courtroom. But the Pacific National case reached a settlement before it got to that point. Settlements are common in any case. But as Melanie explains, the incentives keeping this law away from a hearing are particularly strong.
7: So, I mean, the Commission is very encouraging towards settlement, particularly settlement at a workplace level in general. There haven't been that many right to disconnect claims or disputes filed with the Commission. I think there's about seven reported. There might be a couple more at present time. So we don't have a precedent about how a right to disconnect dispute has been determined. And there is some benefit in not having a precedent to follow. It's also important to remember that the jurisdiction is not punitive. So the main power of the commission here is simply to order that employers either stop the unreasonable contact or the employee stop being unreasonable. So there's kind of weight on both sides and reasons why you might want the matter to settle. Pacific National might not want a finding that it was being unreasonable, and a finding that they were being unreasonable in contacting people this way could have more ramifications than just for them. It could impact, you know, rail industry, it could impact transport, health, utilities, mining, emergency services, all sorts of industries that use this kind of contact arrangement, and it could really undermine long-standing practices.
3: There's also a PR element to this, I suppose.
7: Definitely. There's always a reputational risk for any business that they have to contemplate and whether or not they're going to proceed with a matter or whether or not there's a way to settle the matter.
3: Even while businesses stay away from formal hearings and negative publicity, the risk of being taken to the commission does put pressure on them. But employers will still look for ways to work around the laws as much as possible.
7: I'm sure that employers are very quietly still thinking about reviewing and considering quietly changing their practices. I'm sure the industry is looking at these robocalls and confirming that their allowances do properly cover the contact that's made on weekends, and that they're contemplating if there is a different way that they can communicate or contact their employees. I think it's probably a matter for when they go into bargaining for their enterprise agreements, whether or not they change any wording or they make any updates to the agreement to make sure that it's an inbuilt strategy. But look, I think it would still proactively create some businesses and employers in particular to take some measures to review practices.
3: The right to disconnect was greeted enthusiastically by a lot of workers, but it did have its critics. After all, not every industry allows people to disconnect in the same way. So some say it's a blunt tool trying to deal with a complex problem. Do you think that this kind of law is meeting the needs of society, or is there a risk of it going too far and having unintended effects?
7: I think there is a risk, and I say this being someone that's in professional services and who does work and will accept contact outside of ordinary working hours, and I think that that is built-in expectation of the role. We want to look at people's well-being and their right to have their weekends, and of course their right to not have to have their phones on them constantly and looking at their emails and taking phone calls, certainly. But we don't want to impact our productivity negatively. And we have to be realistic about the fact that in some jobs and in some roles, that contact is necessary. Much of what I think personally, both from an employer perspective and as an employee or an individual working in professional services, is that people have to have a good understanding of their role and the position that they're applying for at the time of applying for it. And they need to accept that those parameters of what is required to do that job well is what it is.
3: This week's hearing could have set a precedent and started to flesh out the grey area in the legislation. But until another case actually proceeds to be heard by the Commission, workers and employers will both have uncertainty about their rights.
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3: It's time for our AMRAP Song of the Week. Alan Caswell's Always Ride a Train is a brand new track rooted in bluegrass and full of heart. Alan is the writer of the song On the Inside that Linda Hamilton had a huge hit in 1979 with, and it was used as the theme song from Prisoner. He's been writing and performing the whole time, but this is his brand newie, so see what you think.

Still to come next hour, a Bowie tribute and a black hole explainer that's out of this world. Right now, it's time to settle in with a warm voice and a beautiful song. Dominique Forster is here right after this.

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1: Please welcome to the show singer-songwriter Dominique Forster. Thank you so much for getting up so early this morning.
2: A pleasure.
1: Now, let's start with, you've got a current single and album. So let's start with Magnolia. To describe, I would say, maybe haunting and full of emotion and feeling. Can you tell us what inspired the music and how you turned it into a song?
2: This one actually I wrote at a time in my life when I had a lot of big changes going on, and I was just struggling with the nature of life in its sort of ceaselessly changing glory. And I went around to my sister's house at the time, and she had this beautiful magnolia tree out the front, and it was at the time just covered in flowers. And I went 2 weeks later and literally every flower had fallen off the tree, and there was just this carpet of rotting petals on the ground. And it just felt like this reflection to me of the seasonality of life. Mm. And it was sort of, in a way, hopeful in the sense that loss is inevitable, but also renewal is inevitable. Those flowers will be back next spring. You know, times of challenge, and I think we'd all agree, like, things come out of those that are really valuable in terms of self-reflection. And particularly as a songwriter, it can sometimes be those hibernation times, those times of a bit of struggle and self-reflection that really bring out the interesting creative stuff anyway.
1: Was that something you were already exploring in your writing, like reflecting on change and cycles of life, or did it just come to you?
2: It really just struck me. I think it was something that was just, I was mulling over in my mind and trying to make sense of this feeling of every time I felt like I had my life under control, something new would change.
1: Now, the production is stunning, cinematic but intimate, I suppose is how we would describe it. What sort of space were you working in, and who were you working with to bring that to your song?
2: I got really lucky in the sense that I had a strong collaborative team around this project. So I worked with two producers, Lachlan Carrick and Josh Barber, both beautiful musicians, beautiful producers. And we actually recorded this in this old converted chapel in Mullingip, out in regional Victoria, the Goldfields region, near Daylesford. And this space, we were there for a few days at a time in these little kind of creative retreat sessions. So it really meant we could disappear the 9-to-5 workday and follow the inspiration. And if we were feeling in the flow, then we could continue into the evening and put the fire on. And so it was just really conducive to creative collaboration. So this production, a lot of it came together in the studio, and their voices are a big part of the song.
1: Dominique, did it change how you envisaged how your songs would come together?
2: Yeah, I think you really do have to be really responsive. And, my music teacher in high school, actually, many years ago, said to me, there are great performers and there are great recording artists, and it's very difficult to be both. And I think that's because it is a really different skill set, and you really do have to be flexible and open to what happens in the moment in the studio. And I think every artist will relate to this. You go in thinking this will be the strongest song, and then that's the one you have the most trouble with recording, and then it'll be a dark horse song that for some reason really comes together under the studio circumstances and just has this magic to it. So in this album, I really tried to let go of my perfectionist control freak nature a little bit and just be open to A, the contributions of these amazing producers I was working with, but also B, just the magic of the moment.
1: There are so many artists, and I can't think of one off the top of my head, but they say, you know, this song was a last minute addition to the album, and then it's the most iconic song that you've ever written, you know, that sort of thing.
2: Yeah.
1: So it's very surprising, absolutely. I suppose, in the process for yourself as well. Nothing is set in stone. And as you say, you like to be in control. You like to have some structure, because without structure, it's a long and winding process.
2: I mean, this song, Magnolia, really, it's about surrendering to change and the fact that things are seasonal and that we can't control them. So it's very appropriate for the studio.
1: Now, the album is called The Lonely. How would you describe that album?
2: Incredibly intimate and quite vulnerable, but as you said, like very detailed and lush in terms of production. So it has a nice counterpoint in that sense. And the through line of the album really is about connection and disconnection. And I suppose the fundamental importance of belonging and community to human happiness. And so loneliness is this theme that really moves throughout the album, and the loneliness of loss and the strangeness of being in company and feeling inauthentic or feeling lonely because you're unable to connect, even though you're actually with people. And yeah, all sorts of different shades and patterns of that. And I had a friend actually when I was first thinking about what to call the album. This theme just kept on coming up, actually, particularly because I'd been working in the community music and mental health world. So alongside my songwriting, I'd been mentoring people who were living with mental health challenge and helping them to write songs about their process and about their lives. And I just kept on seeing this theme coming up for people of loneliness leading to challenge and unwellness and mental health challenge, but then also mental health challenge leading to isolation. It's sort of becoming a bit of a spiral. I really wanted to kind of have conversations about that because I feel like it's a big issue that we're facing as a society. And a friend said to me, you know, the lonely, that's a little bit of a downer, isn't it? Like, do people want to listen to that? And I just had this real response in myself of, no, I absolutely want to call it that because I want to have these conversations. And yeah. I think music, it has this power to reflect people's struggle and allow them to connect and therefore feel less alone in the process and more seen.
1: Was there a moment where you thought, oh no, I should call it Shoop Shoop Diddy Wop
2: Come Happy Day?
1: yeah.
2: Life, Julie, I should have talked to you. I should have talked to you before I did the PR.
1: What was the moment that made you go, nah, I'm right. It's the lonely. That's what it is.
2: I think I was actually playing shows with Lior at the time. We had a collaboration project that we were touring when I was finishing off these songs and starting to record them. And I started to tell the story on stage of some of the work I'd done in the community music and sort of mental health realm and talk about loneliness in relation to another song of mine. And I could just feel the space. There's this really special thing that can happen sometimes when you're on stage and you're sharing vulnerably, where you just feel the audience sort of breathe in with you, you know, and really get what you're talking about. And it gave me this confidence, I think, in how valuable it is as a human to put yourself out on the table vulnerably and allow other people.

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1: Coming up next, our Bowie Brilliance, Cosmic Wonders and Earth's top five songs about doctors. That's how we're wrapping up your Saturday morning, coming up very soon.

0: A very good morning. 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
0: Weather forecast for Geelong and the Surf Coast for today. It'll be partly cloudy. There is a high chance of showers during this afternoon and evening, and a top today of 17. For tomorrow, cloudy with a very high chance of rain, up to 15 millimetres of rain tomorrow, and a top temperature of 15 expected. For Monday, cloudy and a very high chance of rain, most likely in the morning and afternoon, up to 10 millimetres of rain and a top of 15. For Tuesday, partly cloudy, a medium chance of showers, most likely in the afternoon and evening, 16 the expected top. Next Wednesday, partly cloudy and the high chance of showers and 14. And on Thursday, much the same, partly cloudy, a medium chance of showers and 16. And Friday, partly cloudy and a medium chance of showers and a top of 16. Currently in downtown Geelong, it is 8 degrees. Here at 94.7, The Pulse. 3 minutes past seven, and a very good morning. Welcome to this week's edition of Polished Brass. I'm Bob Pullen, and it's great to have your company on this Saturday morning. Let's get away to a great start with the United States Air Force Tactical Air Command Band. And this is an old tune, one I hadn't heard for a while. I hope you enjoy it. It's Reaper's Band.

Well, we heard then from the United States Air Force Tactical Air Command Band and the tune, the Repars Band. We're going to stay with the United States. This time it's the United States Coast Guard Band and the very well-known John Philip Sousa tune, the Liberty Bell.

We heard then from the United States Coast Guard Band and the John Philip Sousa March, The Liberty Bell. Well, a change of pace completely now, as we're going to listen to the Adagio from Spartacus, this track entitled For My Love. And it's played by the Universal Brass Band. That would be Universal Studio, I should imagine. Universal Brass Band. And you're hearing it on 94.7 The Pulse, Polished Brass, proudly supported by McCaddy's Bus Lines Proprietary Limited, who have been servicing Geelong for over 100 years.

We heard then from the Universal Brass Band and the Adagio from Spartacus for My Love. Well, now, from the United States, let's slip across the Atlantic back to the United Kingdom. And this time we're going to hear from Sellers Engineering Band and a lovely little Irish tune. Nothing better at this time of the day. And here's the very beautiful Rose of Tralee.

0: We heard then from the Sellers Engineering Band, and a very lovely rendition of a beautiful Irish tune, The Rose of Tralee. 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It's 21 past 7.
1: Hi, Catherine.
2: Hello, Mark. How are you?
1: Good. I'm going to tell you that the Pulse are having another Music at the Bolo afternoon on Sunday, August the 9th from 1 to 4pm.
2: Oh, amazing. Just like the one in April. That was fantastic. Who have you got on this time, Mark?
1: Well, Alistair from Shedding the Blues has set the program up.
2: Excellent. So Sunday, August 9 from 1 o'clock until 4pm.
1: So, Catherine, you can bring your own snacks and the drinks at bar prices.
2: Oh, groovy. We love that. And do you need a theme, Mark? What about pulsating music?
1: What about your community, your pulse, your music?
2: 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All right, and how much to get in?
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2: Well, I will be there, Mark. It's on the calendar, the 9th of August.
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4: Online and on the radio.

That was the City of Bath Brass Band. And You've Got a Friend in Me from Toy Story. We're going to listen now to the South Notts Brass Band, another United Kingdom band. And this tune, written in 1984 and performed by Lionel Richie, simply entitled Hello.

We heard then from the South Knots Brass Band and the 1984 hit for Lionel Richie, Hello. Well, it's time now for our sacred spot in this morning's edition of Polished Brass, and it comes from the Royal Dalton Band and the hymn, Praise My Soul, the King of Heaven.

our sacred spot this morning, provided by the Royal Dalton Band, accompanied by Neville Aykroyd on the pipe organ, and the hymn Praise My Soul, the King of Heaven. Well, let's get back to a traditional march, and what's more traditional than Colonel Bogey?

That was the Black Dyke Mills Band and the very famous Colonel Bogey March. Well, we're coming back to Australia and we're going to listen to the band of the 3rd Military District when it was based at Watsonia in Melbourne. And they're going to present another very well-known march, Our Director.

0: That was the band of the 3rd Military District of the Australian Army and the very well-known march, Our Director. 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

Well, that was the Brig House and Rastrick Brass Band and Village People's YMCA. I did play just a tiny bit of it a couple of weeks ago at the end of a program, and 8 o'clock came around and I had to fade it down. So I thought this morning we'll get the full version of YMCA from Brig House and Rastrick. Now, being a Saturday and following this program, it's hashtag giddy up with Rob Cameron and the boys. So here's the band of His Majesty's Royal Marines and a track entitled Sports Theme Medley.

That was the band of His Majesty's Royal Marines and a sports theme medley. We're going to stick with the band of His Majesty's Royal Marines, and this time the band are going to play some sea songs.

That was the band of His Majesty's Royal Marines and a medley of sea songs. Well, we're going back across to the United States once again, this time to listen to the United States Army Band and the very well-known and popular National Emblem March.

Well, we heard then from the United States Army Band and the very popular National Emblem March. Well, we come back to Australia and listen once again to the Australian Army Band of the 3rd Military District, and this time they're going to play for us March of the Anzacs.

it about brings us to the end of this week's edition of Polished Brass. I'll be back on Wednesday with Terry for Wednesday Lunchbox, and then next Saturday morning at 7 a.m. for Polished Brass. Rob Cameron and the boys are up next with hashtag Giddy Up. But from me, it's bye-bye.

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5: 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We are with you for the next 4 hours with Chatterday on The Pulse, starting off with the hashtag GiddyUp Lads very shortly. But before we get into that, let's look at the weather and what a magnificent week we have. Rain every day, but beautiful 8 degrees starts to the day. Lovely mild weather. Couple of mills expected later today. Showers will develop mid-afternoon. Very wet tomorrow and Monday. 15 degrees, but expecting up to an inch of rain across those 2 days. Perfect for our agricultural friends. Tuesday, Wednesday, Thursday and Friday. Showers every day. Temperatures around 16, but as I said, 8 degrees will start off every day, and that's beautiful mild weather.
6: A little ray of sunshine.

0: up. Well, well, well, it must be Saturday morning. And here we are in the palatial studios of 94.7 The Pulse for another rendition of Hashtag Giddy Up, a show about local footy and other stuff. And we're here with Andy.
1: Hey.
0: Jason.
2: Good morning.
0: Rob.
3: Hello.
0: And myself, John Mitchell. Well, I haven't got any teeth in, so I might be a little bit rusty this morning talking.
2: No, we can tell.
0: We can tell. I can understand
3: hey, Jason,
0: that.
3: Hey, Jason.
0: Excuse me, Andy.
2: Hence the reason we're wearing a visor, so all the saliva doesn't hit us in the face.
3: Hey, Jason, do you reckon we should have let a bloke with a lisp, you know, host the show?
2: We don't discriminate against anyone.
0: No, that's exactly true.
2: And at the Pulse?
0: The Pulse is all inclusive,
2: Andy. Absolutely.
0: Yeah.
2: Teeth or no teeth?
0: No that's teeth, right. Yes.
3: It's probably a majority of people here have no teeth.
2: Well, if you're a chompless human, you're quite welcome to come here.
0: I'd like to ask Andy, how's your week been, Andy?
3: Oh, I tell you, it's been full on.
0: Full on? What have you been doing?
3: Well, not much, really. arguing with you on the phone every day. Working out how to get the tips out of all the other people in the tipping comp before I have to give mine.
0: Yeah, well, that's probably something you do. Did you realise that the rodeo action is set to return at Heathmore? After 10 years' absence, the Heathmore Football and Netball Club are going to put a rodeo on in December. Did you understand that, Andy?
3: Oh, I did not know that.
0: Well, there you go.
2: Jason, OB.
3: Jason, did you know that?
2: I didn't know, but I think an OB. Leo, are you listening? We're going to do an OB.
0: Well, that'd be good. And how's your week been, Jace?
2: Oh, yeah, just Groundhog Day, John. So thanks to everyone out there that's helped me out. So another two surgeries to go after this one, mate.
0: Right, so you're still struggling a bit.
2: Just give me the bloody irrits, to be honest. But anyway,
0: we have missed you.
2: Thank you, mate. Yeah. I've missed being here. Let's hope I can make some sort of a contribution here and not sit here like a mute dummy.
0: Like a tin hat wearing mute dummy. But anyway, that's okay. Now, Rob, are you worried about the bird flu? Being an old farmer?
4: Yes, I am. Yeah. I'm very worried, and I was most worried this week when I heard that a magpie had it.
0: Yes,
4: I'm
0: worried,
4: if they've got it, we're in serious trouble. Because that puts our poultry industry in serious risk.
0: Well, I fed six magpies this morning before I come in, so...
2: Did you wipe their noses?
0: No, but I did find a dead pigeon.
4: No good.
0: No good.
4: No, it's a very serious concern, and although people can sometimes be flippant about it, if that gets into the chook industry, we're in strife.
0: No poached eggs and avocado for breakfast anytime soon.
4: No, no butter chicken.
0: No.
3: Why did the chicken cross the road, John?
0: Probably to get to the other side, Andy.
3: To get a mask from the chemist.
0: Oh, very good. Well, there you go. There's a new joke that'll be rolled out for the next 6 weeks.
2: We just keep sinking to a new low every week, don't we?
4: I don't know about that. In fact, I was going to say the exact opposite. I think Andy Richards has made an inspired decision to put a new man in charge of this show because I already sense a new vibrance.
0: A new vibrance.
3: Yeah. Yeah, we've moved from the 21st century to the 19th in 1 week.
0: Well, there you go. There you go. Okay, now I want to ask you boys, coaches, new coaches. There's been a few appointments made this week. A few appointments. Wade Chapman's back at North Shore. You would probably know all about that. Jason, what's your thoughts on that?
2: Yeah, it's been a little bit of a project in the making for probably 12 months behind the scenes by a few. And it's just a wonderful, wonderful appointment. Like, obviously, we all know Wade's football CV. He's a born and bred North Shore lad. He left the club, went out and coached a couple of premierships in his own right. He's been at Geelong West for the last 2 years as a senior assistant. And it was time for him to get back in the chair, and we were just very, very lucky to be able to attain his services. And he will make a massive difference from a standards and a culture perspective for on-field stuff. And he'll give us a new sense of professionalism from a playing group point of view, I would have thought. So just a wonderful appointment, and I wish him all the best and everyone that comes back with him.
0: No worries. That's good. Sounds like a good... Marion's doing a good job out there.
2: Well, 2027 coming up, Mitch, which is the club's 100-year anniversary. Yep. So what a tribute, what a fitting way to have a born and bred kid come back and take hold of the reins.
0: There's no doubt about that. Shane Manning's at Corio, Andy. What's your thoughts on that?
3: I don't have any, John.
0: Well,
3: but no. Well, look, as you know, I'm not a northern suburbs specialist.
0: Okay, you're more the southern side of town?
3: Well, most of my knowledge about the northern side of town, you know, comes from looking out the window as I go down the ring road. And, you know, from that vantage point, you don't get a lot of information coming at you about coaching.
0: Okay, what about South Bowen and Grovedale, seeing that you're a southern expert?
3: Oh, look, I don't think there's been any decisions made there about next year.
1: No, I don't think there has. But
2: yeah. It was a nice little question there, Mitch. I was hoping for him to slip up so I could attack.
3: But, John, can I ask you a question?
1: I'm the host. I don't know whether you can.
3: If I could just have the talking stick for literally 15 seconds.
1: Yes,
3: all right?
1: Okay. Obviously, thank you, Andy.
3: There's been a lot of conjecture.
1: Yeah.
3: Maybe not in the media, but in the subterranean level of the football world. What's happening with Thompson's coach next year?
1: Nothing. He's still coaching.
3: He's still there?
1: He's still there, absolutely. Yeah, absolutely.
3: Paul Lynch,
1: still there.
3: Week one of next year,
1: not sure.
3: Paul Lynch will be there?
1: I'm sure Paul Lynch is probably weighing up his options and having a look, and I know the club's out there actively having a look around. So we will probably know more by the end of the week as to whether Paul Lynch is going to coach or isn't going to coach next year, but he'll be coaching somewhere.
2: Like every club, John.
1: Absolutely.
2: Everyone does their due diligence and has a look around.
1: That. Absolutely.
3: Has Thompson got a post-Lynch strategy?
1: I would suggest they would have, Andy, yes. I suggest most clubs will have a post-coach strategy. Like Paul Lynch has been there 4 years, so if they haven't got a post-Paul strategy, they're not doing their job.
2: Sleep at the wheel.
3: What about Banno? Who have Banno?
1: No, I haven't heard who Bannockburn are going to appoint, but I'm sure they'll make a strong appointment. Bannockburn would be one of the better jobs in the GDFNL. You know, they're a town that supports them. They've got good juniors. They're not far away. As a matter of fact, I think they might even sneak in. But anyway, we'll talk about that a little bit later.
2: Do you know what, Mitch? I've got a little sneaky one for us here, and I don't reckon any of us have given this a thought until just now. I wouldn't be surprised whether James Chandler, whether he takes over the reins. So he's been an senior assistant there now for the last couple under Ronnie.
1: Yep.
2: And he has got a really good footy brain. He has got a really good coach's hat on. So it would not surprise me if he's in the position with his family and work commitments to be able to do that. I wouldn't be surprised whether he's the next person that takes over the Bannockburn Tigers at Victoria Park.
1: It's interesting that, because there is a coach at St Albans that come, an assistant coach from St Albans that come from Bannockburn too. So I'd imagine he'd be in the mix as well. I can't think of his name just off the top of my head. Like East have reappointed their coach, St Albans have reappointed their coach. You know, what are the other sides looking for coaches, do you think?
4: Has Mark Neill recommitted South Bowen? I believe he has.
2: A couple of weeks ago. Yep. I think I read that in the publication that he committed another 2 years.
4: And Josh Finch certainly at Motowari.
2: Yep, that's it. Another great appointment.
1: What about, there is rumours circulating about St Joey's?
2: St Joey's, well,
1: maybe going up there.
2: I had a visitor during the week, John, and this person has some pretty good tentacles that reach far and wide around the football fraternity. He's telling me that Ronnie Watt is going to continue to go again for another year, where I thought in some of my discussions with a few other people, and then Ronnie himself, I thought he was going to give it up at the end of the year, pass it over, and he was going to jump into player recruitment and contracts. So, but I'm led to believe that I haven't spoken to Ronnie for about a month now, so I have been told that he will continue on to St Joey's next year. But the job that I think is the most curious to know about is the Geelong West Giants. Now, I've heard Gary Hocking has been linked to discussions with Geelong West.
1: Yep. Well, they'd be foolish if they didn't.
2: Absolutely.
1: Talk to
2: him. Well, not only just have a quality coach and an unbelievable football person in your program, but a bloke that will be able to recruit far and wide, and just his name's enough to pull a few in the door.
1: Yeah, no, that's fair enough. Now, I'm gonna bring Andy into these discussions, seeing he's less a football expert than he is a radio host. So I've got to involve everyone here, because, you know, radio hosting is about team building, Robert. And you know, Andy is an integral part of our team. So we're going to bring him into the discussion. And with your legal hat on, Andy, what do you think about the Geelong concussion contract saga? That was nearly swept under the carpet by everyone. But
3: I tell you what, John, I was a bit surprised when I walked in this morning and you didn't put a form in front of me having me sign away my rights to any damage that occurred to me on this show.
1: No damage.
3: I thought for sure that'd be on the cards this morning.
1: No, I'm a team builder, Andy, you know that. You know, and what I like to do when I'm team building, the most talented person and the least talented person are all treated the same, Robert. Do you think that's a fair assessment?
4: I've noticed that already this morning.
1: Thank you very much.
2: That's why you are the longest serving mayor in history of Geelong.
1: That's exactly
2: because
1: correct.
2: You just bring people together, John.
1: That's exactly correct.
3: Yeah, and they had no one else, Jason.
1: I woke Andy up from the couch every Monday morning.
3: Well, There's a lot to.
1: Andy, let's get back on the contract.
3: I'm getting back on the contract, but look. Just on local government politics, Jason.
1: We don't want to talk about local government.
2: See, here we go, John. Yeah, so when we talk about dragon boat racing, right, we're all going in the northerly direction, and you've got to paddle southerly.
3: It's fair to say that there's often the case of lowest common denominator.
1: And that's what I'm talking to now. So let's move on.
3: Look, as you know, John, I've been a union official on and off for a long time.
1: Yeah, right. More off than on.
3: And I understand both sides of the argument on this one. But I really don't see how anyone can sign away their rights.
1: Especially without their manager.
3: Really?
1: Their manager was not in the room.
3: Oh, that's just awful, isn't it?
1: Well, that's what they were reporting last night. Manager wasn't in the room. So, AFL knew about
3: it. But I think the biggest scandal, John, and we can stick with the Geelong bit of it if you want, but the biggest scandal is the AFL, now run by the bloke who was the chair of Geelong at the time, going, oh, nothing to see here, let's just move on.
1: Yeah.
3: I mean, that is just hilarious.
1: Well, it is blown up in their face, I can tell you right here and now. So, and I know, Jason, you said you're going to come in and say everyone has the right to do this, do that, but you sometimes got to protect people from themselves.
2: I 100% agree, John. However, where I sort of stand, and I'm sort of split on, so I'm like Andy, I can see both sides. I think that the contract itself, he had legal representation. He had family, and it was discussed, and it wasn't just a two-minute discussion. This has been had over 2 months.
1: Yep.
2: But the thing that I do have a problem with is that there does seem to be a little bit of underhandedness going on when the club didn't go to the AFLPA.
1: Yeah.
2: And they've done that deliberately. And look, Steve Hocking can stand up there and be on the hook for this because he's taken the bullet. And I think that's been a poor decision for him to get out front of it and take the bullet. But I can guarantee you that when you sit around the table, as smart people as they are, for them to turn around and say, hey, how about we just get this done and not worry about the PA's involvement? And I'm tipping that's a conversation that was had. So that's my issue with it. But as far as the waiver itself goes, I haven't got an issue with it. I know it's a workplace thing, and we're going to talk about that. But what happens with the AFL, John, is everything sort of stems down to local community footy, doesn't it?
1: Yeah, it does.
2: So at the end of the day, and this is where I said I've had a lot of concussions over my time in footy.
1: Yeah, we can tell.
2: and I still have that twitch. I can see from a player, sometimes you've got to protect the player from themselves. But in this token, All the medical assessments have been done, and I think if a player turns around and says, look, I know I'm on the verge, if I get one more knock, you'll probably cut me anyway, but let me sign this so I can continue to play.
1: I would suggest if there's been no player manager there, and this is only what I would suggest, and there's in no way do I know any way or another, I would suggest the club has probably come and said, look, you know, you've had some concussions. For you to be able to play, we need you to sign this waiver. Now, that turns it around completely. Yeah. Otherwise, why wouldn't the manager be there and go in and say, look, he wants to play, here's a contract, we've got a waiver in it, let's go. So I reckon the club may have put the waiver in front of the player. And to me, that's no different to someone who's working in a confined space. Yeah. Getting big money, he's passed out 3 times in the confined space. The boss comes along and says, you're the best confined space person that we've got. But the next time you pass out, we're probably not going to be able to get to you, and you're going to die in the bottom of the well. But you're getting a couple $100,000 a year, or $800,000 or $600,000. Do you want to keep going? Here's a waiver to sign. To me, it is no different. Sometimes you've got to protect the person from themselves.
2: Yeah, and I agree to a certain... But I think it's a fair stretch to use that analogy from a confined space worker to an AFL footballer playing sport.
1: Why is that?
2: Well, we're playing a recreation...
1: No, we're not playing we are playing a professional game
2: where we're
1: getting highly remunerated from it, which is controlled by a body that has a massive set of rules around it. Might be different if you're playing at Thompson. But you're playing in the AFL, Premier League, Premier competition in the league. Your thoughts, Andy, seeing that you haven't said anything?
3: Well, John, I just want to ask you this question.
1: On the host.
3: I know, but I still want to pick your brain on this, John. Do you think the Cats have done anything wrong? Question one. And question two, should they face any sanction if they have?
1: I would suggest, yes, they've probably had a misstep. and B, they should be sanctioned. When you look at what happened...
3: What should the sanction be?
1: When you look at Elijah Hollins, who came to and played a game of footy and was ticked off by the medicos, currently got a $75,000 sanction for that. There was some talk last time. This has brought the AFL into disrepute. This is as bad as... having draft picks taken off you, So that won't happen. I'll get hit with a wet lettuce leaf. I could say something, but I'll say it off air. I won't say it.
3: Should they get the Geelong board in and,
1: Well, they should get the president in.
3: Should they give
1: the ex-president
3: Should they concuss all them and say, how do you like it?
2: Is it that really big of a story?
1: It is a big story.
2: It's a massive story.
3: Jason, I turned the radio on yesterday and every station
2: I
3: could get at my house had this story on it.
2: But it's
3: unheard of.
1: This is breaching contractual arrangements, Jason, especially if Geelong has put the waiver in front of him. It's a little different if he's brought the waiver to them. Yeah. But I can't understand why, if he was bringing the waiver to them, why the manager wouldn't be there.
2: And that's this was 2 months in the making, John. Understand that the manager had no inkling of
1: this. Well, I was saying, it's only allegedly that the manager had no inkling. Probably by the end of the week, he'll probably have been there and having a pie and chips and living in a farm out at Ceres, he's probably doing all of that. So, who knows? But look, Geelong had a look at their salary cap breaches by a Geelong person in the AFL. Now this has come up. There's another Geelong person in the AFL looking at it. Let's be fair and income about it. In the AFL, everyone reckons Geelong gets a fairly good run, and they should. They've been an alleged pillar of society. So good luck to them. But
3: hey, Jason, just imagine if this had happened at Carlton.
1: Wouldn't have mattered.
3: The joint would have been melting down by now.
1: What would have happened, Andy, is they wouldn't have been hit with a wet lettuce leaf.
3: $75,000 fine for their last
1: gouged. But anyway, yeah.
2: It'll be good, Mitch, to see all the information come out. We're speculating. We're making hypotheticals.
1: I think
2: there's a lot more information that needs to come out. More transparency from the footy club to bring this out so we can all understand.
1: So you're a yes, was all right.
2: Yeah, I'm okay with it. Yeah,
1: I'm a no, Robert.
4: Massive no. Geelong supporter, I must admit, I'm very, very disappointed. A lot of circumstances. I'd say don't get too concerned about the player, manager, and the player. Right, the player might not have wanted the manager in the room. Geelong, regardless of whoever presented the waiver. The fact that it was there and signed is a blight on the Geelong Footy Club. We'll probably never get to the bottom of it for reasons you've discussed about who's involved in it.
1: Yep.
4: The other thing that concerns me most, if this was Joel Selwood, I can understand it, but Jake Colajasny is not the sort of player that can't be replaced quickly.
1: Absolutely.
4: That's another thing that staggers me about it. And I have great respect for Jake, great premiership player and a great servant of the club, but... If he was at the stage where it was a concern, you just say, Jake, you've got to retire. Yeah. That's enough.
2: So that's the other thing, Rob. So with this concussion panel, there's grey here. So I thought that panel was brought in to make sure that everything was black and white.
1: He was cleared. He was cleared.
2: But when I was listening to SEN yesterday, and he was cleared, but the report that came out of the concussion panel was that there was grey areas in this diagnosis. So I don't understand how something grey can come out of a black and white organisation.
4: If he was cleared, there's no need for the waiver.
1: That's right.
4: If he's not cleared, he retires. It's that simple.
1: Yep. Now, we've got to go to a break, Robert, because we've used our first 20 minutes and 18 seconds up. So if we go to a break, we'll continue with hashtag Giddy Up, a show about local footy and other stuff after the...
2: Hey, John, look out. Big ships.
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3: Quickly as possible.
1: Well, we're back on hashtag Giddy Up, a show about local footy and other stuff with Andy, Jason, Rob and myself. Now, we're going to go straight into the GFL. And I'm not going to you straight away, Jason, because Andy's done all this research. He's telling me there's four rounds to go. And this week's games are, we'll start with you because it's from the southern side of the town, Grovedale and Leopold, Andy.
3: Well, I tell you what, John, this is a hard game to pick because Leopold have not been travelling well this year, but last week they went down by 3 points.
1: Yes, that's right.
3: To Bell Park.
1: Yes, they did.
3: And Grovedale, who also haven't been travelling well this year, played
1: Newtown.
3: Went down
1: by 9 points?
3: Yeah.
1: Yes, yeah. Both losers last week. But who will win this weekend?
3: Well, I would have thought last week that Newtown would have beat Grovedale by 10 goals.
1: Grovedale were in front all day, Andy, if you had been following
3: it. I did follow it.
2: And controversial too, John, which I'll get.
1: Yeah, was it? Yeah, okay.
3: Look, I'm going to go out on a limb here.
1: Yes.
3: I'm going to pick Grovedale at home.
1: Righto.
3: Mainly because it's at Grovedale.
1: Okay, no worries. Jason?
2: Well, yes. So what a wonderful display that Grovedale put up last week. Now, I have gone back under instruction to watch the last quarter of the Newtown-Grovedale game last week.
1: Yes.
2: And I can tell you from my eyes, John, that the last quarter's umpiring decisions were phenomenal.
1: Biased?
2: I would have thought one.
1: Four?
2: I think there was 10 free kicks to one at one stage, and they're all, most of them were all dubious.
1: Yeah, right.
2: So I'm just wondering whether there was a little bit of a bias here from, Stevie J's might have given a bit of a wink and said, hey, come on, give us a few boys.
1: Yeah.
2: But they come storming home, the Eagles, and they've done a great job. But Grovedale, well done to them. Can they back up the same performance against Leopold? I'm not quite sure. I'm going to pick Leopold. They were pretty stiff last week to go down against Bell Park. So I'm going to pick the Lions in a tight one over the Tigers.
1: Lions for me as well. Second game, to you, Jason, seeing you've seen the last quarter of the Grovedale-Newtown game. Newtown and Bell Park both won last week.
2: Yes, they did, and Bell Park sit nice and handy in fourth on the ladder, and they seem to may have had that locked up, as long as something bad doesn't happen to them. So, I think Bell Park, John, here.
1: Okay, Andy?
3: Well, you'd think Newtown would be a fair way ahead of Bell Park, but on the ladder, there's only one win that separates them.
1: Yeah. One win and 40%.
3: Yeah. Is that 40% telling, given that, you know?
1: Who knows? I suppose it means that they're probably a more powerful scoring side than my Bell Parker.
3: Look, on the same grounds as the last game, I'm going to take Newtown because it's at Newtown.
1: Okay.
2: Do you think they're resting a couple or they're having a high load?
1: I'm not too sure, but I'm going to pick Newtown as well because for the same reason, because it's at home.
3: Who'd you pick in Grovedale, Leopold?
1: Oh, Leopold, as I said. Andy, your ears painted on, Andy, are they?
3: Just for show, really.
1: Just for show, okay. So we're going North Shore, St Mary's. I don't think we have to say much about this. St Mary's are taking all before us. I suppose we're all picking St Mary's?
2: Yep.
1: Okay.
3: Good luck to North Shore today, though.
1: Yeah, why? Why would you be wishing them good luck any more than anyone else?
3: Well,
1: you don't even like the northern suburbs. As you said, you've only seen the northern suburbs out the side window when you're going around the ring road.
3: Well,
1: you're a charlatan.
2: He still thinks there's a toll gate there.
3: John, it's a bit like Spain, right?
1: Yeah.
3: I've never been there. I've never been there to Spain, right?
1: Yeah.
3: But it doesn't mean I dislike the Spanish.
1: Right.
3: Right?
1: Yeah.
3: I don't go to the northern suburbs. But it doesn't mean I don't like them and cherish them.
1: I like them too.
3: I've been to Jason's house.
1: Yes, we have.
3: Yeah, which is there. Northern suburbs.
1: Yes, we have. So we're all gone to St Mary's. St Albans, South Bowen. South Bowen won last week. St Albans lost. This is probably the same thing.
2: Look, I think this could be a banana peel game for South Bowen. And every now and then St Albans will pull out a performance that exceeds expectation.
1: Yep.
2: I would anticipate South Bowen will controlled the game for most part. But I'm going to tip South Bowen to win because they'll just be more classy. But, yeah, don't take your eye off the prize, the Young Swans, because the Super Saints could get you.
1: Well, this is one for you, Andy. It's an Eastern Suburbs club. What do you think? What are your thoughts?
3: South Bowen beat Colac by 32 points last week and currently sit third on the ladder and would be second except for percentage.
1: Yep.
3: St Albans are going to have to play out of their skin to get close.
1: Yep.
3: So I think South Bowen.
1: Okay. South Bowen for me too. Geelong West and Joeys.
2: The only thing that's going to save Geelong West, Mitch, is weather from an absolute thumping. So this has got 100 points all over it for me. Being played tomorrow, Sunday, out at West Oval. So I think St Joe's will do what they need to do. And if the weather stays nice and rain-free and wind-free, I think St Joe's will win by a massive margin.
1: Okay. Now, Colac has the bye. Now, I've done a little bit of a deep dive with four rounds to go on the GFL, and I believe the ladder is set.
2: Yep.
1: I believe the ladder...
3: In the correct order, John?
1: I reckon the ladder positions are set. My analysis has St Mary's winning all four games, Newtown winning three of the four, South Bowen winning three of the four, Bell Park winning three of the four, and St Joseph's winning two of the four.
2: So would it be fair to say, John, that that Bell Park and St Joey's can still move?
1: They can still move, but it doesn't matter. They play each other the first round of the finals anyway.
2: Elimination final.
1: Yeah, so the percentage difference is... 4%. So it just means Colac and Leopold will play out the rest of the year. Now, that's only my opinion. Your opinion, Andy?
3: Well, St Mary's finished top of the ladder, have a week off. Then they get to play either Newtown or South Bowen after they've had a very hard game the week before.
1: Mm.
3: St Mary's probably win that. Have another week off and have played once in a month on grand final day.
2: We talk about this every year.
1: Yeah.
3: Does that suit St Mary's?
1: Well, they keep winning it, so I'm tipping it does.
2: We keep having this discussion year on year on year, but it's great management if you're a good coach. And Luke Rayner is no deal. So he'll make sure that he manages the players and make sure they have a good hit out during the week, and they'll hit the ground running. So I've got no issue with it at all. I think it's good.
3: Is that what happened at St Mary's last year, Jason? Where did they finish top last year and then have a week off and then win and then have another week off?
2: Yeah.
3: There you go. Well, they've done it before.
2: Yep.
1: Yeah. And they'll do it again.
3: Well, we'll see.
2: And you get out at K Park, which is a much bigger ground than they've played on, and you're going to need every bit of that rest and every bit of that running when you have that week off in your system to be able to cover the ground for 120 minutes.
1: Is there anything you'd like to add, Rob, about the GFL?
4: St Mary's have only won one recent premiership, and I don't think they had a rest to get there. And when they did finish on top, they got knocked out in straight sets a couple of years ago when Leopold and South Bowen come over the top.
1: That's
4: so
1: right.
4: Maybe there is some merit in Andy's thinking.
1: Yeah, no, I'm sure there is a lot of merit in it. I've been a big supporter of that. That's where he's got it from. I've been a big supporter of that theory for a long time, but more so in the GDFL than the GFL. I think they're a little bit more professional in the GFL.
4: I don't think South Bowen will mind taking on St Mary's on grand final day with one game in a month.
1: They minded it a couple of years ago.
4: And Leopold have given them a couple of touch-ups, but they weren't as good a team as Leopold. I reckon they're as good a team as South Bay.
3: Write this down, John.
1: Yes,
3: write this down,
1: write
3: John.
1: Down, yes.
3: In life, as in football, momentum is everything.
1: Okay.
4: I'd just like to say, gentlemen, I ducked out for a moment and listened in the foyer. It's got a really good vibe today. So good decision again, Andy. I'm very positive about this.
3: Sometimes, Rob, you've got to hand the leadership baton over and see how people who haven't shown much form so far go under pressure.
2: Well, it's actually good to have a host that's got a bit of character.
1: Yeah, well, that's it.
2: Monotoned, not sort of digressing from what we hear, and that is predominantly just football.
1: Hasn't been on the brown the square
2: on the barrel bag.
1: The wine the night before.
3: That's right.
1: That's why he got sacked.
3: Well, I didn't get sacked, John. No, you gave it up voluntarily.
1: You handed the baton over.
3: Yeah.
1: I want to raise.
3: Jason, you know one thing that is good about John is he doesn't talk about himself. He tries to get the best out of
1: the
3: team.
1: I said that at the start.
3: Yeah,
2: that makes him a great leader.
3: I do take some responsibility for teaching him how to do that.
1: Oh, self-praise is no recommendation, Andy. I keep telling you
4: My
1: that.
4: My father told me that when I was a youngster. Yeah, it's so true.
1: Yeah, and here's something else that we have been talking about for how long we've been on the show, 14 years? The point system. I just want to throw this little cherish, this little cherry. I was talking to someone during the week. In Tassie, in the Premier competition in Tassie, they have 0 pointers. Now, a zero-pointer is someone who's played 150 games for the club and is 28 years or over. They are zero-pointers. Now, the reason the point system was brought in was to make sure that the competition was even, stop movement, and have people stay in the one club. Now, there you go, AFL Barwon or whoever you are. Why don't you think about that?
2: It's a great idea.
1: And that is being played in a Premier League competition in Tasmania.
3: John, would you say, I mean, you've been on this show virtually every week since it started, right?
1: I missed one show, yes.
3: Yeah. And normally you sort of, you know, just sort of roll in here at 8:58, all, you know, having done no work, no research, anything, right? Would you say this week has been a bit of a test that you've actually gone out there and learnt some things about football?
1: No,
3: done some research, got ready for hosting?
1: I'm ready for hosting. I've wrote some stuff down. I did it.
3: Would you normally write stuff down?
1: Well, it's all in my head, Andy. It's all in my head.
3: So you actually did some preparation this week?
1: Because I know that you're going to try
3: and
1: throw the banana peel down so that I slip on it.
3: I picked the banana peels up.
2: To the topic?
1: Yeah, can we go back to the topic?
3: I picked the banana peels up.
2: See, you're trying to derail the show.
1: That's it.
2: You've got the shits because you're not hosting.
3: I don't care, Jason.
2: Going back to that, John, I think it's an intriguing question what you've raised. I'd like to see it go a little bit further and say 100 games.
1: Because
2: 100 games is 5 years of service.
1: Yeah, yeah.
2: So if you played 100 consecutive games at one club, I think you should be a zero-pointer.
1: Yeah.
2: I think that's a great, great initiative.
1: That makes a big difference.
2: Of course it does.
1: You know, you look at, well, just look at Sammy Jacko, who's a one-pointer. He's played 200 and something games at Thompson. He'd be a zero-pointer. Yeah. You know, so...
2: So it just gives young men, you know, and clubs to make sure that they get it right to keep the youth there to make sure that they become those zero-point players. I think it's a great initiative.
4: Yeah, just to check another thing, the South Australian point system is totally different to the Victorian one and worth looking at as well. And they over there, if you're a homegrowner, you're a zero-pointer anyway.
1: Yes,
4: so their competition gets 15 points per team in the competition and you get no more points than that.
1: Yeah.
4: So if Lara or North Shore or someone wants more, they come from the top. They don't come from thin air.
1: Yeah, yeah.
4: So the top sides over there play with 11 and 12 points, the bottom sides 18, 19.
1: Yeah, yeah.
4: And all but one club in the comps had a crack at a grand final in the last 12 years.
1: Well, there you go.
2: So look at this, John. So already you two gentlemen have just put up two different ideas from two different competitions.
4: It's got to be looked at.
2: We've had an organisation that's been running our competition, the GFL BFL, for 20 years, and they can't make a decision.
1: But I don't think the point system is determined by the local hierarchy. I think it's the AFL Barwon. I think that they do the points, don't they? I'm not quite sure
4: how it works, but they've got to throw the whole thing out. And the most important thing, if the clubs that are powerful, and we're seeing the English Premier League thing being set up now, if they're fair dinkum about it being equal, then they've got to start being prepared to give rather than take.
1: There's no doubt about that. Well, we could talk about this all day, but what we'll do, we'll go into the Bellarine Football League, not the Beach League, as Andy calls it,
2: very
1: the Bellarine Football League.
2: Very disrespectful.
3: Football good change. Do you know when John played at Thompson, Jason, he was a minus one?
1: Yeah, that's right, yeah. I was. Me and Darren are the same, minus ones. But that's okay. Round 18, three rounds to go. Barwon Heads versus Geelong Ammos. Andy.
3: Well, Barwon Heads have really got to win this, haven't they? I mean, there's a bit of a logjam at the bottom end of the five in the BFL. And it's at Barwon Heads, isn't it?
1: It is at Barwon Heads, Andy.
3: I can't go past Ammos on their current form. I mean, especially with Lloyd, you know.
1: Yeah, dominating.
3: I mean, if it gets hard and it's pretty close in the last quarter, I just think Ammos get there.
1: Yep.
3: I'll go with them, mate.
1: Righto. Jason?
2: No, I agree. Bowen Heads, what a shock loss I think that was last week when the Warriors...
1: It was mentioned last week on the show, and Andy challenged Rob on this.
3: Well, that was after the week before.
1: Yeah, well, that's why Rob said that. Well, look at Brisbane last night.
3: What happened the week before, Rob?
4: Motawari were embarrassed by Newcombe,
1: yeah,
4: and they had mouthguards off Tuesday night,
1: yeah,
4: and I said, you'll see a different Motawari, and you did.
2: And, yeah,
4: and they won.
2: What a fantastic performance. So it tells me that they're still a little while off, so you can't go past Geelong Ambler. And how is this for two key forwards, Mitch Day and Lloyd? Like, you wouldn't find a better two-pronged attack in football in the region.
1: Yeah, they look good in purple and gold next year.
2: They would
1: look real good, but, you know. All right, Drysdale, Port Arlington.
2: Look, there was a big write-up about Port Arlington having an opportunity to play finals in the first time in a long time. Look, I really hope they can get there, but I think reality tells us that it's a fair stretch from the knockover Drysdale today at the Hawks Nest. So, look, all the best to them, and I hope they do, but my head tells me to pick Drysdale, and I think...
1: Drysdale had a big win over Newcombe last week. You know, that was amazing. Andy?
3: Does anyone know why Drysdale have come good in the second half of the season? Because they were hopeless.
1: They got a lot of injuries, Andy.
3: And they are knocking on the door of the five.
1: Yeah, they can knock all they want. Keep a knocking, but you can't come in.
3: Look, you know, good luck to Port Arlington, but I just think Drysdale's current form, they could just about go with anyone.
1: Okay, Drysdale for you, Andy. Ocean Grove and Newcombe both lost last week.
2: Oh, gee,
1: Jason.
2: Where do you go with Ocean Grove? Like, we've been saying this for a couple of years now.
1: Well, they're getting a new coach.
2: Yeah, I just can't understand why they're in the position and why they've been there for so long. Like, they just, I don't know what's going on out there, but they need to, I hope the new coach comes in with some more new ideas. But yeah, I think Newcombe will get this done and get this done convincingly today.
1: Andy?
3: I read somewhere during the week that Ocean Grove have lost their last six games by more than 100 points.
1: Yeah, that's a good effort.
3: And last week, they lost by 190 points.
1: Well, they changed that then.
3: Yeah.
1: Changed it up, Andy.
3: So, forgive me for, in some ways, being cruel, but I just see this as a massive percentage booster for Newcombe.
1: Okay, we'll go Queenscliff Surf Coast. We won't worry about that. We'll all go Queenscliff, I'd imagine. Just nod and wave.
3: Yes. Queenscliff's going to rest half their side and win by 60 points.
2: Are we still a little bit too early out to start resting players? What have we got? We've got another three rounds.
3: No, it's only three rounds.
2: So it's probably not a bad idea to rest a couple
1: older
2: guys.
1: You need to do your research, Andy. There's three rounds.
3: But Jason, maybe they won't rest them because Queenscliff's got the bye
1: in the last round.
3: Port Arlington, the last round.
2: Well, you're not going to rest them then, are you?
3: No.
1: Okay. Probably the game of the round. Torquay, Anglesey at Torquay.
2: Well, this is the time.
1: Torquay lost last week.
2: Yeah, this is the time of year where Torquay start to take off the warm up jackets and start to flex their muscles. So
1: not so sure, Jason. Not so sure.
2: I still trust them, John, and they've given us every reason to do that, and they've got a lot of coins in the bank. So I think they'll get the job done down at Spring Creek. Anglesey, they're just hard to get a gauge on, even though they had a big win last week against Surf Coast. But Torquay for me, mate.
1: Andy?
3: Hard to go past Torquay at home, John. Anglesey's really got a win today to ensure they stay in the five.
1: Yeah.
3: Torquay for me.
1: We'll talk about that when we get back because we're going to have a sponsors break right now. So
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13: Hello, Mark. 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
12: 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I'm ringing to tell you that the Pulse are having another Music at the Bolo afternoon on Sunday, August the 9th from 1 to 4pm.
13: Oh, amazing. 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
13: Excellent. 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
1: Welcome back. You're on hashtag Giddy Up, a show about local footy and other stuff with Andy, Jason, Rob and myself.
4: Just before you get going again, guys, I wanted to point out the bolo tomorrow. Please, you long-serving members of the Pulse team, get yourselves up to the Geelong Cement Bowl Club. You'd know where that is.
1: I know, been there for a role. I had a role yesterday, Robin.
4: Oh, I rang
1: my son last night. I said, something new has just happened to me. He said, what's that, old fella? I said, I was beaten by a 98-year-old person today. I said, so that's how well I'm going.
4: Is that McCurdy Road?
1: Yes.
4: Up on the hill. Yeah, go up there. Big afternoon of music. A bit of barefoot bowls. Fun and frivolity. Support the Pulse. Support the Geelong Cement Bowls Club. We'd love to see you there.
2: Is Sean McAuliffe going over there?
4: He could very well be there.
1: Oh.
2: It's what a thrill to have him in the studio today.
1: I tell you what, Craig Wessels won't be there because he'll be on Two Blokes Chatting today. He runs a podcast, a Yank on the Footy. Listen in to Two Blokes Chatting.
4: And a bit of local stuff. After 11 o'clock on Chewing the Fat, we have the great Ricky Brown, who used to run up and down the Western Oval.
1: He did.
4: And 20-odd games with the Cats.
1: The Browns were good players. Mark was a good player. Ricky was a good player.
4: And he was coach of the Torquay Footy Club when they played the best game of country footy I've still ever seen at Leopold Drysdale 1977 Ballarine Grand Final.
1: Yeah, beautiful.
4: Glenn James umpiring.
2: Wow.
4: Magnificent.
1: Now, listen.
2: Well, speaking of podcast, John.
1: Yes.
2: I've done four episodes with young Max Blake on a show called Welcome to Country Football.
4: Doesn't he do a good job?
2: He's a ripper.
1: Can he get someone in with some knowledge like my good self?
2: Well, there's no doubt that it should. it'll be flirted across his desk. But if you want to have a bit of a listen, get onto Max Blake Footy, and it's called Welcome to Country Football.
1: Well, that's good.
3: Didn't he give Mark his start?
1: He probably did, but Jason he invited Jason down to a GFL Grand Final, and Jason took the show over. But whilst we're talking about all of this sort of stuff, we've got to get back onto the GDFL in a minute.
4: Two quick announcements.
1: One on. We're going to talk about the ladder in the Bellarine Football League. Will it change? My scenario with three rounds to go is Queenscliff will be +8. Amos will be +12, Torquay will be +12, Bowen Heads will be +4, Anglesey will be +8. So I don't think it'll change at all. I think it'll stay the same. Now, the order may change, but I think it is set. I think the five is set with three rounds to go.
2: I think you're right, Mitch.
3: John, I think...
1: Yes.
3: I think the order is not set.
1: I didn't say the order was set. He already has painted on for the second time, Andy.
2: Your attention to detail while you're not hosting is very poor.
3: I didn't say you were wrong.
1: It sounded very much like after I said the order is set, and you... It doesn't matter. We won't do all debate this over comments.
3: When you're an anxious conspiracy theorist, John, everything sounds like, you know, a threat.
1: Come on.
3: But look...
1: I don't think the order is set.
3: Anglesey lose to Torquay today, lose to Drysdale.
1: Why would they lose to Drysdale? When they play them at home.
3: They're playing Drysdale away.
1: Yeah, well, there you go. So what? They lose.
3: They have to win against Modder the last week.
1: Yep. So we're not giving them any points.
3: Motto who runs as hot and cold as anyone.
1: So you're going to make a case for Newcombe. Now, let's get this. Let's get it out on the table.
3: Newcombe's
1: got... You are making a case for Newcombe because you go down there and get a free meal. That's all you're talking about.
3: No, I don't get a free meal there.
1: You do.
2: Matt Farrow told us different.
3: I have
2: Damien Marnie told us different.
3: No.
2: You get two plates, they said.
3: No.
1: We've got to hurry up because...
3: Maybe I'll get a few extra chips, right? but look, what I will... And just on another note, it's Newcombe's reverse raffle next Saturday night, and it's St Albans reverse raffle on Sunday.
1: Are they legal?
2: Jeez, you'll be crooked Monday.
3: Yeah, I'll put a line through Monday.
2: Back to back. To buy a ticket? Probably not.
3: No, I just...
2: Just jump on the back of Councillor Cadwell's tail as she gets an invitation?
3: Yeah, we get the special entry. No charge. Right. No charge.
1: Let's go.
3: What are we talking about?
1: Well, you're making a case for Newcombe, and there is definitely a case there for Newcombe. They're the only ones that can get in, I think. But they're on the same amount of points as Drysdale.
3: Well, look...
1: Anyway, you're saying it's
3: way.
1: Not
3: Look at it this way, right? Yep. Newcombe... Yep.

0: make it.
1: So if Newcombe can make it, so can Drysdale. We've all got our own opinions. Well, we've got to go to the GD and FNL.
0: Drysdale have got a buy.
1: We have to go to the GD and FNL, Andy, where there is two rounds to go. And today we have Bannockburn playing Imberley, Jason.
2: What an unbelievable performance it was from the Tigers last week against East Geelong.
1: I did predict it.
2: Did you predict that?
1: I did. They beat East Geelong every time they go near them.
2: Yeah, right,
1: every
2: okay.
1: time. They beat them at home and they beat
2: them. Look, it was a real big kick in the guts for the Eagles. There's no doubt about that. And well done to the Bannockburn boys. But I think they'll get the job done today. Inverleigh, they've sort of been hot cold this year, and it's hard to sort of get a real good read on where they're at from a list point of view. But I'm sure Maury will have all that under control, as he always has. But the Bannockburn Tigers at Victoria Park for me, John.
1: Andy.
0: John, I know on the show last week you did say that Bannockburn were
1: Andy, we've
0: chance.
1: Only got 10 minutes to go, yeah. And this is why you're not hosting the show anymore, because you ramble on like a blithering idiot. So let's go. Who wins?
0: It's at Bannockburn, isn't it?
1: It is.
0: Has Bannockburn got a full side in?
1: Yes, Andy.
0: Has Inverleigh got a full side?
1: Yes, Andy.
2: Casey Mayan comes back in?
1: Yeah.
0: Bannockburn.
1: Bannockburn for Andy.
2: Just took a while to get that out.
0: Well, look, Inverleigh are not a bad side.
2: No, they're not. Yeah.
0: Not a bad side.
1: East Geelong, North Geelong. Now, I told you at the start of the year that you've been on the Inverleigh bagwagon, and they're not as good as you reckon they are. Okay.
0: We're talking about East and North Geelong.
1: East Geelong, North Geelong. Yeah, go.
0: Are you asking me or Jason?
1: You.
0: Well, East Geelong, they were a bit disappointing last week, weren't they?
1: As predicted.
0: Went down to Bannock. North, geez, they're hurdling everything that's put in front of them. I know it's at East, and this is the broadcast game this week, I think. But North for me.
1: North for you. Jason.
2: They've just got some soldiers back and just starting to play themselves into a bit of form, the Magpies. So they're starting to become a scary prospect as we get closer and closer to September month. I think they can get the job done. You'll see a better performance from East Geelong today, but I think North Geelong, I trust them, and I think that they can get the job done. As long as they kick straight. Like, their kicking's been wayward this year, and again last week they kicked 10-16. So they're having plenty of looks at it, but they're just not putting teams away the way they should be. But North Geelong for me, out at East Geelong.
1: Okay, now I'm gonna make an apology to Maury here. When I said Inverleigh were hopeless, it was only a flippant comment for Andy. But they're not hopeless. They're a very good football team. I do think Bannockburn will win.
3: I saw Inverleigh last week, and they were very, very good. Yeah. But Winchelsea are very, very, very good.
1: Yeah.
0: Were you going Bannockburn over Inverleigh this week, John?
1: I probably not sure yet, Andy, because I'll
3: need a croissant to work it out.
1: Give my tips. I'm not giving my tips to you because you are manipulating the football competition.
3: Are you hey, going John, are for you the ham and cheese croissant or the muesli this morning?
1: No, a couple of poached eggs with avocado.
3: Oh,
1: that's me.
3: Avocado.
1: Yeah, avocado. Yes, but anyway, beautiful. back on the footy, Rob. Geelong, West.
0: Hey, were you east or north?
1: I'm not telling you.
0: So we're two games in and you haven't given any
1: tips.
0: Tip.
1: At the end of the game. End of the round.
0: I'm going
1: North Geelong and Bannockburn at this stage, Andy.
0: Wow.
1: Yeah, there you go. Geelong West anarchy. I saw Geelong West last week firsthand, and to say that they are in all sorts of strife is the complete understatement of the year.
0: Good luck to them.
1: Good luck to them. We all go on anarchy?
0: Yeah.
2: Oh, they've been beaten by 20 goals by Thompson, who haven't had the greatest seasons, and they're just rudderless. And here's a bit of advice. Get off the Facebook, TikTok videos, Geelong West, and put some more effort back into your football, because you seem to be performing quite well on the socials and not that great when it comes 12 and 2 o'clock. So,
0: you can spend too much time on social media.
1: We've got to move on, Andy. We've got to move on.
0: Yeah.
1: Who are you picking?
0: Anarchy.
1: I just want to shout out to a Thompson player by the name of Jed Hennessy. Last week got 298 ranking points.
2: Yeah, incredible.
1: 57 disposals, 7 goals, 21 score involvements, 4 goal assists, 22 contested possessions, kicking efficiency 84%, 6 tackles, 9 inside 50s, 7 clearances and 7 bounces.
2: You don't see a better game than that.
1: A fair day at the office.
0: And Jason, that was after getting food poisoning on Thursday night at the kitchen.
2: Yeah, Floyd forgot to put the stove on when he was cooking the chicken.
1: Yeah, it was clucking on the way out. But that's okay. That happens. Thompson Belmont boys.
2: Look.

0: This is going to be a cracking game. Look, a couple of weeks ago, you would have thought otherwise, but I think things have shifted a little bit.
1: Shifted a lot, Jason.
0: Belmont have certainly lost their way a little bit, haven't they? So, you think Belmont have to get it done, don't you, John?
1: I don't think so.
0: I'm just going to pick Thompson just
1: good
0: because
1: on
0: I
1: you,
0: can.
1: Jason. You're a good man. Andy.
2: Let me ask you a question, John.
1: Yeah.
2: Has Belmont got a full-strength side in?
1: No.
0: Where are they? Mitchell Park.
2: Yeah, where are they lacking? In defence or attack or everywhere?
1: Everywhere.
2: It's a tough one, isn't it, Jason?
0: Yeah, it is.
2: I'm going to go Thompson.
0: Yeah. You'll get a free feed Thursday night.
2: Yeah, no, I'm going to go Thompson.
0: Yeah,
1: nah, awesome.
2: Oh, Thompson's form last week was sensational.
0: Yeah. Oh, they were playing witches hats.
1: No, sure. Thompson's form was good.
2: The week before they...
1: going Belmont.
2: Hey, there's a
0: what?
2: The week before, Thompson almost beat Werribee, didn't they?
1: 20 yeah. points to Werribee, yeah. 2 points to yeah. 2 or 3 points to Inverleigh. Their form has been good.
0: So what's been the change of...
1: Some of those... I reckon the Inverleigh game, Jason, just quickly, some of those young fellas that we recruited this year, they took a step forward and they're playing some good
0: football. Yeah, good. Yeah.
2: And you've had Darren the Plumber in the Magoos
1: yeah,
2: as well.
1: Got him the best.
2: He got in the best, that's right. All okay. 40 kilos of him.
1: Yeah. Okay, so you're going... Jason and Andy are going... Thompson.
0: I might change that after.
1: I'm going Belmont. Because Belmont have to win. Corio and Winch.
0: Yeah, look, as Rob alluded to, Winch will see, where has this come from?
1: Like, number two. Who's number two, Robert? Number two. At Winch.
3: I'll work on that.
1: Yeah.
0: Do you know what, John? we kicked Winch in the guts at the start of the season saying how they just never deliver anything. Mm. And all of a sudden, this massive form turnaround
1: yeah, they've been
0: has
1: good.
0: Them at the top of the ladder yeah. and being a real threat to the competition. Yep. So I think the momentum will keep going with Winch. We'll see. And look, I just hope Cry stays in it for a long time for a competitive point of view. But you can't go past Winch. We'll see. They've just taken it all before them.
1: Yep.
4: He's not playing today. I'll have to do deeper research.
1: Well, he is. They reckon he's what's turned it around. Whether he's a new player in or he's changed positions or whatever, they reckon he's a star, number two.
2: I think the bigger problem for Winch, actually, is they're going to go into the finals a bit underdone because they've got Corio this week and Geelong West next week.
1: They have the soft yep. draw. Yeah. The jury's still out for me.
0: But you know what, Andy? That's not a bad thing because you can the little deficiencies you've got in your game, you can sort of straighten those up and fix a few things against these lesser-tiered teams. So it's a really good thing.
1: I would suggest their game at Werribee where they won by a kick with Werribee having six players out. I congratulate Winchelsea. I reckon they're doing a mighty job. But I am unsure. I'm still unsure because they've had that soft draw.
4: Yep. It is the person I thought it was. Who? And I was going to say there is two words to explain Winch's improvement.
1: Yeah.
4: Ryan Williams.
1: Well, that's what they're saying. They're saying he is a star and he is what's turned it
4: and
1: around.
4: And a general. He's just like you, John. Yeah. He takes control of the ship.
1: Well, that's good.
0: And I'm with you. Ship. I'm with you, John, on this. They have had a soft draw, but you can only beat what's in front of you, right? So... They've been fantastic. So let's see what they can do when the big stuff starts.
1: Yeah, okay. Andy, you've given your tip on that?
2: Winch, yeah.
1: Yeah, right. Okay, last game of the round, and I want to get into the ladder because it's very, very interesting. So Belpost Hill Werribee. We can't gloss over it because both sides are fighting for spots in the five. Your thoughts, Jason?
0: Well, Werribee really marched back into contention last week after a resounding victory over Belmont. Massive scoreline, 17-17, 119 they kicked. So, and their defence was, it wasn't too bad. But Belpost Hill out at Myers Reserve, it's always a tough day out at the office when you play up there at Windy Hill. But I think Werribee will be too classy over the top. And well done, congratulations to Belpost Hill and Ash Whitney for the reappointment.
1: Yeah. Yep. Andy?
2: Our friend Grubby reported during the week that Werribee have lost Mick Calliver for the season.
1: Yeah.
2: And...
1: That'll hurt.
2: Yeah. And for that reason alone, I think I'm going to go... Well, in fact, it's also at Belpost Hill's home ground. I'm going to go Belpost Hill.
1: Okay, Andy, Belpost
4: Hill. I'd just like to apologise to our listeners too. Our text line is busted.
1: That's right, bro.
4: So if you've been sending them in and we're not reading them, it's not because we don't love you, because we do. We just can't see you.
1: Okay, the ladder. Thoughts on the ladder. I don't think the ladder's... I'll give you my quick thoughts.
0: She's locked.
1: I think... No, she's not locked. Werribee will be plus eight and end up on 60. Winch will be plus eight and end up on 60. North will be plus eight and end up on 56. Belmont will be plus eight, end up on 44. Or if they're plus eight, they'll end up on 48. If they're plus four, they'll end up on 44. Bellpost Hill, which is a Belmont game, so they could end up on 44 or 40. I have the side that's in real jeopardy is East Geelong, because I have not got them winning another game.
2: Right. Here's the ladder in order, I reckon, John.
1: Yep.
2: Winchelsea first, North Geelong second,
1: yep.
2: Werribee third,
1: yep.
2: Bellpost Hill fourth,
1: yep.
2: Bannockburn fifth.
1: Bannockburn could. The only thing I would say, yeah, the only problem is that could be the case. Bannockburn will end up on 44. There'll be three sides. There'll be one side on
2: 44. I will say one thing about that, though, John. Thompson have to beat Belmont today for that to happen.
1: Yeah, yeah. And that's what I'm saying. I think Bannockburn will miss because of percentage, but I think East will miss.
2: Thompson have to win today.
1: Yeah, I think they'll miss. Jason? Oh, it's just still alive. It's great.
0: Yeah, it is. It's fantastic. Yeah, Bannockburn, it's a must win for them today. If they don't win today, then, you know, things won't turn out for them.
1: Yeah, so look, it's still alive. I think it'll change. I don't see it. I think next week will be a nail-biting round and things will change.
4: Well done, gentlemen. Enjoy your breakfast. Thank you very much. Fine job, John Mitchell.
1: Thank you very much,
0: best show we've had for years.
1: Well, I tell you what, it's...
2: Plenty of room for improvement.
1: Yeah, there's always room for improvement, but you've been listening to Hashtag GiddyUp, a show about local footy and other stuff, and be with us next week on a Saturday, because we will be back, God willing.
0: Look out, big ships!
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Yes, indeed, it is 9 o'clock on a Chatterday. It is 3 minutes past 9 o'clock. Thanks to the boys from Hashtag GiddyUp for their entertaining program. They'll be back at 8 o'clock next week, whether you like it or not. We'll look forward to their company then. And good work, John, on finally, after 14 years, being given the chance to actually run the show. Well played, you. We will check some weather. And I've got a funny feeling I know what song's going to be played by Sunday night. Because today it's going to be 17 degrees and a shower or two developing. Tomorrow it is going to be rain. 15 degrees, 15 millimetres. It's a touch of the Dane Zorkos. Lots of number 15s running around tomorrow. On Monday it will be again 15 degrees, another 10 millimetres of rain. Tuesday it'll start to dry up a little, but it'll still be a couple of millimetres of rain, 16. And then on Wednesday it'll be 14. And then Thursday 16. It's going to be drizzly every day, even through to Friday there's a possible shower, and 16 degrees. I'm all over the place here like a mad woman spit today, Rob, because you know who is not with us today, and we've got the system back up, the texts are back up, but let me have a look at the temperatures around the district. In Colac it is 10, in Anglesey it is 11, Torquay 11, Ocean Grove 11, Queenscliff 11, in Geelong it is 10 degrees. And of course, in Melbourne, you know what it is, Rob. And

Yes, indeed. It is 5 minutes past 9 o'clock now. We have got... Well, we don't have Steve Woods today. We've got a very, very special guest presenter instead of Steve, because Steve's away. We will be talking to Jen Donovan. She'll be taking care of business. We will be talking to Alison Patterson about sport. Our very special in-studio guest is Craig Wessels. We spoke to Craig a little while ago. He runs a podcast called A Yank on the Footy. He's in Australia watching his beloved Cats this afternoon, so he's going to drop in and say g'day. And then we've got Doing Good Stuff. We're not sure who we're doing good stuff with, but we'll do good stuff nonetheless. Stick around.

0: Artificial and the Intelligence. Don't we love them? And they keep playing. 7 minutes past nine. You blokes went over time, and then we had the longer theme. It's almost time to say goodbye. It's
1: goodbye, everybody. Yeah, thanks for dropping in for chat today on 94.7 The Pulse.
0: It is 8 minutes past 9 o'clock. Hello, Rob Cameron.
1: Good morning, Neil Butler. Good morning, listener. Lovely to be here on this beautiful, beautiful Saturday morning. Very excited. We've got a lot to get through. I'm very, very keen to meet Craig Wessels and have a chat to him about his view on Australian rules football from the other side of the Pacific. It's fantastic to see our great game loved elsewhere.
0: I know you abhor sports gambling.
1: Abhor it.
0: Yes,
1: I do.
0: You like that for a word? That's cool, wasn't it?
1: It's good.
0: I am going to put $5 that at some point during today's program, you're going to say to me, no, oi, the game's called Australian Rules, it's not called AFL.
1: Yeah, well, if he brings it up, you'll get a whack, don't you worry about that. So, Craig, if you are listening, it's Australian Rules football that we play in this country. That's the game we play.
0: Yeah, thank you very much.

0: That's a song called As the Days Go By, Robin, and that's the name of the book that I'm going to quote from, because I promised you someone special to do As the Days Go By. You've got me.
1: That'll do. As long as the intonation in Steve's book is shared, I don't think the segment needs to change all that much.
0: Yeah, I don't know that he would agree. I think the delivery is something. But let's have a look at what happened on this day. The 8th of August in, what are we in, 2026? 1969, you wouldn't want to have been driving down a street in North London, I can give you the tip.
1: What happened?
0: Well, if you had been doing that, you would have been held up for 10 or 15 minutes.
1: Not the Beatles.
0: The Beatles. They getting their photo taken on Abbey Road.
1: Oh, really? Mm. So the whole world just stopped for that?
0: For 10 minutes, yeah. So they only took six photographs and they got that one out of it. Now, I've got another hint for you. 1975.
1: No.
0: Picnic at Hanging Rock. It premiered in the cinemas in 1975. I'm not going to try with the next one. Xanadu in 1980. It debuted in cinemas. Cost $20 million and only took $23 million at the box office.
1: Well, everyone said it was a flop. It still won.
0: Yeah. Ordinary film, great soundtrack. Let's put it that way. Gallipoli in 1981. Mad Max Beyond Thunderdome in 1985.
1: Didn't quite understand that, but it was funnily entertaining.
0: What, that? Which one?
1: Well, the Thunderdome. Weird to watch, but it was sort of entertaining because Tina was in it.
0: Indeed. And Frank Thring was in it.
1: Yes.
0: As the Collector. Angry Anderson. Bruce Spence. Bruce Spence is an unusual looking dude, isn't he?
1: Yeah, he was a great character actor.
0: Indeed. On this day in 2017, indeed, Glen Campbell sadly passed away at the age of 81 from Alzheimer's disease. And also on this day in 2022, Dame Olivia Newton-John passed away, 73.
1: That was a sad, sad day.
0: It was, wasn't it? She was a fine singer, actress, maybe not so much, but just a great entertainer. And a wonderful,
1: much better person.
0: Yeah, a wonderful campaigner for fundraising and stuff. On this day, I bet you any money Grant Bench is all over this like a fat boy on a scooter.
1: Elvis.
0: 1961, Elvis Presley released Little Sister.
1: Oh.
0: Don't tell Grant, because, you know, but I think the Rykuda version I preferred.
1: Oh, really?
0: Yeah, but anyway, don't tell him that.
1: No,
0: I wouldn't. The Mixtures in the Summertime. Rod Stewart in 1975, he released Sailing. Did you ever get to see the television program called Men Behaving Badly?
1: Little bits of it.
0: Yeah, I just found it hysterically funny. I have it on box set on the DVD.
1: Who was in that, just to refresh my memory?
0: Martin Clunes and Neil Morrissey.
1: Oh, yeah, yep.
0: And they played the part of two lads living in a house in London somewhere. And there's a very funny scene where they don't drink responsibly on one particular night, and they all end up sitting on the floor of the pub, and there's eight of them sitting one behind the other singing Sailing and rowing like no in a rowboat. It had to be there, obviously.
1: Ooh.
0: Are you right there? Do you have to use the microphones there, do you? 1983, one of the finest albums I own was released on this day in 1983, an album called An Innocent Man by Billy Joel.
1: Oh, yes.
0: How's this? Tell Her About It, Uptown Girl, Leave a Tender Moment Alone, Keeping the Faith, The Longest Time. All those songs were on that album. And the best song of all isn't even listed in that list, and that is This Night, which was based on a Beethoven sonata. And if you read the record cover, or the record CD cover, it says all songs by B. Joel, except that one by B. Joel and L. Van Beethoven, which I think is quite good. I don't know whether he had to do that. He was just being funny. And after that, they were fairly ordinary. Oh, Men Work, It's a Mistake, came out in 83. Should we check this?
2: Happy birthday to you.
0: Now, if I said to you £2.61 million, that's about $5 million. Would you think that's a lot of money in today's money?
1: Yeah, I reckon.
0: Yeah. Well, in 1963, a group of guys got together in England and they robbed the mail train of £2.61 million in 1963.
1: Ronald Biggs and the boys.
0: Ronnie's birthday today, 1929 he was born, so he's older than you.
1: Yeah.
0: Now, he used to live just up the, literally up the road from where I lived. He lived in North Blackburn. I lived in Doncaster East in those days. And his young fella, Chris Brent, because they took on their mother's surname, played with Fitzroy under-19s.
1: There you go.
0: Yeah, he's actually a pretty good footballer. Ended up playing at Doncaster. And, of course, Ronnie, you know, world famous for robbing banks, but also pretty well known in this town for building sets at Channel 9. That's where he used to work. It is said that when the police turned up at his house in North Blackburn to arrest him, they knocked on the front door. He went out the back door and got away. That's how close they got to getting him. And, of course, that he ended up in Brazil. On this day in 1936, that makes him 90 years of old age today, John Michael Howson.
1: Oh, is he still going around?
0: He is still going around. Don't know that he's doing a lot of work these days. But I remember him originally as Clown in Adventure Island.
1: That was my first... And just to rush home from Wordy Bullock Primary School and switch on Adventure Island at 4 o'clock.
0: Was that because Liz Harris and Liz McIntosh were, whatever, Sue McIntosh were hosting it? Or
1: nope.
0: No?
1: I just love Nancy Cato's work.
0: Yeah, well, of course, he also wrote the scripts for that. So there you go. Elvin Rides Again was another one of his very finest pieces of work. Dustin Hoffman was born on this day in 1937.
1: Great actor.
0: Yeah. Now, if I told you David Evans was born in 1961, he's one of the biggest, he's in one of the biggest bands in the world. Would you know who I was talking about?
1: No.
0: What about if I told you he calls himself The Edge?
1: Oh,
0: he's
1: okay.
0: You too.
1: Okay, well, I'm not overly...
0: No, but they
1: are like Oasis to me.
0: Yeah, ordinary. Yeah. Yeah. Thanks for listening to all those who love Oasis anyway. Yes, people like him and that number five for Hawthorn who self-impose nicknames on themselves. I've never really warmed to that.
1: Did he call himself The Edge, did he?
0: Yeah.
1: Oh, okay.
0: Yeah, cool. His stage name is The Edge. Vanessa Amorosi was born on this day in 91. There's someone that's overweight on my mind. Yeah, but none of those are the people who were...
1: You mean there's someone more famous than that?
0: Vanessa, yeah. This particular person was born in 1959. She was the lead singer with a band called Do Re Mi, including Man Overboard, Idiot Grin. The song named after you. Then she started singing solo, and she sang the lead vocal on the TV series Sweet and Sour as part of a band called The Takeaways. Do you know who I'm talking about?
1: Still haven't got me.
0: Her name in those days was Deborah, but these days she is Deb Conway.
1: Ah. So, happy birthday, Deb. Happy 67th birthday.
0: Indeed. So she's been around a while as a singer and very, very good one. We're going to hear one of her songs, 1992. Called Release Me. Please? No, that's Engelbert Humperdinck. You've mixed them up. You listen to 2 Blokes Chatting Radio Show, 17 minutes past 9.

0: There she is, birthday girl Deb Conway, and Release Me. 21 and a half minutes past 9 o'clock. This is the Two Blokes Chatting Radio Show on 94.7 The Pulse. If you have been trying to get a text through during hashtag giddy up, the machine, she go boing, but now she's back. Thank you, John. So 0488 877 947 is the best bet.
1: And thank you, Steve from Bambra. Your comments around the concussion issue, I concur with. And also, you make a very good point. Barefoot Bowls, we've got Sunday, tomorrow, at the Geelong Cement Bowls Club. It is going to be a fun day for the Pulse listeners, but it will be indoors, I reckon. There won't be too much outdoor bowls, sadly.

0: taking care of business. There is only one person worth talking to, and her name is Jen Donovan. Hello, Jen.
1: Good morning, gentlemen. How are we?
0: Oh, dangerously well.
2: Very good, thank you, Jen.
1: Dangerously well. That's amazing.
0: Oh, the dub-dub has kicked in. I've got a new thing. I go to the cafe and ask for a double-double espresso.
1: Oh.
0: It saves me going back to the second one.
1: Sitting or pacing?
2: Oh, my God. That, a double tastes vile. I'd hate to think what that tastes like.
0: It tastes like two of them. That's okay.
2: Yuck.
0: But Rob's going to grow up soon and stop drinking milk. He's going to move on to cups of tea soon.
2: I can do both. I'm versatile.
0: Excellent work. Jen Donovan, you are an expert in social media and marketing because that's what your website is. But in the meantime, you no doubt have selected something more specific than that to talk about today.
1: Yeah, look, I was reading an article that came across my LinkedIn, actually, put out by the Commonwealth Bank, and it said that 39% of Australians are finding it harder to financially support small businesses, even though they'd like to. And I think that kind of stabbed at my heart for all the small businesses out there that are really struggling in the current economic climate, that it's not that people don't care and that have forgotten about them, but people are out there making much tougher decisions, I guess, trying to make their money stretch further, as I'm sure, you know, your listeners and ourselves know. So I thought, what does that mean? How can we, you know, try and help them make better decisions and still support us? Like, what is the marketing or what does the relationship look like when we are sort of up against these economic times?
0: Well, it's interesting. In a book I read recently called Change, Introducing the Art of Transmigration, I can't remember the name of the author, but that particular book, there's a section in there that talks about the difference between communication and engagement. And I think one thing that is worth thinking about is rather than telling people stuff, engage with them. I know you're an absolute superstar in this area because I get a lot of content from you, but it doesn't just go, here's bang, stuff. It's a conversation, and I think that's a really important thing that small business can do better than large business.
1: Yeah, 100% agree. Definitely communication, you know, that visibility type of thing is definitely something they could do. But I guess in some ways it comes down to relationships and trust. Doesn't it? Like, you know, if there's that bond, if there's that trust bond, if there's that relationship between people, I don't think many Australians would not know someone who has a small business.
2: Now, I'm going to throw something into you two because you both do have a small business. I had one and it was a failure. The numbers of them that do fail from startup, I think, are quite large, Jen. Would that be fair?
1: Yes. I think the data that's thrown around a lot is 4 out of 5 in the first 5 years.
2: Yeah, so when we're young and enthusiastic and we make decisions and think, oh, the world is our oyster, we can do this, do you think there should be a tougher criteria for people to start small businesses rather than the one we have now, which is if you think it's a good idea and someone can give you enough money, away you go?
1: Look, I think that if they put more restrictions around, I think there should be maybe a more government-based courses that people can do, and maybe local, state and federal governments need to make it a little bit more obvious where the resources are, because there's certainly a lot of resources out there for a small business owner. But I kind of push back a little bit on the 4 out of 5 businesses fail, because from a marketing point of view, I just think they simply burn out because they can't market themselves well enough to get enough customers through the door or find enough customers and then for enough repeat customers. Small businesses have a really bad habit of always chasing the next sale as opposed to actually going back to the customers who already know, like, and trust them. But I think there is an element of burnout rather than failure in there. They're just like, oh, this is just, okay, I'd be better off just getting a job and using my skills there.
0: I think the other thing that comes to mind, where I live, and I think I'm allowed to say brand names in this particular instance, Rob, at the end of my street, I have a car dealership that sells Ferraris, Rolls-Royces, Bentleys, Lamborghinis.
2: In your little suburb?
0: Yeah, oh, well, I live in a very prestigious suburb. Aston Martins, all that sort of stuff, right? There's one dealership there that sells all those brands. And I scratched my head the other day thinking, how many of those do they have to sell each year to be successful? And, you know, it might be they have to sell 100 cars, whereas just next door there's a cafe that probably needs to sell 100,000 of what they're making or whatever it is during the year. And I think part of the problem that small business has is not identifying the number of customers they need. Like, I'd love every person in Australia to support my my business. It isn't going to happen. What do I actually need?
1: Yeah, absolutely. Knowing your data, knowing your numbers is such an important part. And it's not a fail-safe. Obviously, people who have really good ideas that go into business, sometimes the business isn't successful for several different reasons. But knowing how many customers potentially you need, again, from a marketing point of view, therefore makes a bit of your marketing strategy. A lot of clients come to me and they're like, I need a marketing strategy. And, you know, we talk through things, but in the end, when it's like, well, how much do you want to grow? They're like, oh, I'm pretty busy, maybe 10%. I'm like, that's a very different marketing strategy than if you want to grow 30, 40, 50%. So, again, just knowing that data and knowing your numbers can really, I guess, support your business and show you a bit of a path forward.
0: I think back in the mid-1800s, when I was a bit younger than I am now, I worked in recruitment. And the hardest thing in the world was for someone, they'd come in, they'd say, I'm looking for a job. And they would, I'd say, what sort of job are you looking for? Anything. And it's a bit the same with your marketing strategy. If your question is, you know, who do you want to sell to? And they go, I don't care, anybody. That must make it really hard. Whereas if you said, I'm looking for school parents between the age of 35 and 45 who live in regional towns that are bigger than 20,000 people, suddenly you've got a totally different strategy and a much more precise strategy, I suspect.
1: Yeah, you've definitely got some data to test and measure, right? Because at the end of the day, you know, that's what marketing is all about. It's a bit of a test and measure and see what works at the end of the day. Nothing is absolute. But I just, you know, I guess for a lot of small business owners out there that are struggling because customers aren't walking through the door or potentially customers aren't buying online like they used to, I would just like to sort of, you know, I guess talk to them about the fact that, you know, where are the customers that you've had before? Mm. Are you still thinking about, I need new customers, or are you actually, you know, putting on that remarketing hat necessarily and going, okay, I'm going to go and, you know, talk to my top 10 customers that I had last year that I haven't seen this year and, you know, have a discussion with them, or I'm going to up my email marketing, or I'm going to run a retargeting ad on Meta or whatever that looks like. But it's finding different avenues, but also potentially not always chasing that new customer, talking to the customers you already have that relationship with and that trust with.
0: I think also too, it says something to your product range or services range, I guess. If you sell something that only gets you, like, you know, beds, for example, you need a new bed every 15 years. There's no point going back to the same customers every 12 months. So it's kind of, what other options can you offer these people to make it worth their while coming back?
1: Yeah, absolutely. What are your other income streams? Yeah, for sure. And you know, you've just had in Geelong, like, you've just had your big small business week. You know, I think that's another thing that I would really like to see small business owners who I know are already under the pump and already working far too many hours, but are you stretching your thinking? Are you networking? Are you learning new skills? Are you putting yourself out there? Or is it just you can't find time for these things, but you know you should? And maybe on a Saturday morning on a radio station that we can give you a bit of a nudge towards that.
0: Absolutely. I think the other thing too, Jen, I participated in the Geelong Small Business Festival probably 5 or 6 years ago. My geography and my work doesn't allow me now to do that. But I can remember getting there and there was probably 30 or 40 stalls in the event that I was involved in. And it wasn't just the fact that you were showcasing your services to the world, but also I met a couple of people there that I still do some work for. I refer stuff to them, they refer stuff. So it became almost like a community thing as well.
1: Yes, yeah. Networking and community building is so important, absolutely. And the other thing that, you know, I would like to sort of say to anyone who's in small business that may be listening or work in a business is, how easy is it to buy from you? Do you make it easy to buy from? And if I look at your socials, do I know what you're selling? If I go to your website, how many clicks is it till I get to the place where I put in my credit card? Or if you've got a bricks and mortar, do I know your business hours, or are you always chopping and changing them, and therefore, you know, I've turned up twice and the shop shut, and now I've kind of like, oh, I'll just get it somewhere else. Like, you know, are you making yourself easy to buy from?
0: Yeah. I walked past a shop the other day, had a thing in the window that had been handwritten. It said basically, sorry, we're not working today because we're sick. If you've driven halfway across Melbourne to find that out, you'd be a bit annoyed, I would have thought. Whereas if they had that, you know, on a social media page, or, you know, if you're driving people to know where that sort of information is available, it would help as well, I would have thought.
1: Yeah, absolutely. Sometimes we can't help it, but, you know, if it's 5 days in a row, or the last five times you've tried to call on them and there's still that same sign, that's where, again, you know, we've already got 39% of people saying they really do want to support small businesses, but they're finding it harder. We don't want to make that even harder for them.
0: Indeed.
2: Well, I would suggest, having been a failure in this space, I like your idea about courses to take, financial literacy courses, if you like, because you might find that your passion and your dream don't match reality. If you do some homework before you start, that would be my view of things.
1: Yeah, absolutely. And, you know, talk to other people who are in, like I said, everyone would, someone in small business at some stage, you know. I guess buy them a coffee, ask them a few questions before, you know, if you're just starting out and you're a little bit nervous or you want some more information, or, you know, whatever you think of the governments of the day, there are a lot of resources on their small business websites that can be really helpful. And it's up to, I guess, the small business owner to make time and do that due diligence in some ways.
2: And from an agricultural point of view, Jen, you would probably know, do your budget on a worst case scenario, not a best case scenario.
1: Yes, which can be really hard sometimes to always be going to the negative Nancy bit. But, you know, that's the reality, you know. We want to know what worst case looks like, because then that will give us potentially the confidence to go for the best case scenario.
0: Nicely done. Well, as always, Jen, very valuable. We would love to talk to you again in 4 weeks. I hate doing this to myself. About the 1st or 2nd of September, I reckon it'll be next time around. I should write that down, shouldn't I? Make it easier for us. In the meantime, if people want to get in touch with you, what's your website?
1: So my website is socialmediaandmarketing.com.au, or I'm Jen Donovan on just about all the social platforms.
0: Well, actually, you're Jen Donovan, aren't you? Because people who go in this go, Jen Donovan, they won't find you. You've got two N's.
1: I've got two N's, that's right.
0: Absolutely. Jen Donovan, thank you for your time this morning. We'll chat soon.
2: Best wishes, Jen. Thank you.
1: Thanks, gentlemen. Bye.
0: There she is, Jen Donovan, our small business expert. We are going to hear from some sponsorials. And then after we've heard that, we're going to hear a song.
2: Ooh.
0: And I believe our guest has turned up. We might drag him in here. He can have a listen in.
2: He's just surveying the premises at the moment, getting the feel,
0: is
2: Neil.
0: Building the vibe.
2: He is.
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0: Yes, indeed. That's a friend of the show. Well, he will be a friend of the show in 3 weeks' time when he's on our program next.
1: What's his name?
0: His name is Mark Holden. And that's a song called Shirley MacLaine.
1: I've never heard Mark Holden sing like that before.
0: No. It's off his new album, which is being released on the 28th of August, which is why we're going to have him here on the 29th of August.
1: Magnificent. He was a very impressive guest. As you know, Neil, my style is very different to yours. You like to be prepared. And when Mark Holden came in, we thought we were prepared.
0: Yeah.
1: And we weren't. And it was right up my alley because we started to find things that we went, wow. And it was a wonderful, wonderful interview. So I look forward to chatting to him again.
0: Well, it is time for this.

0: Yes, indeed. Rob, we've got someone else in the studio, so we might just do that and he can talk at the same time.
1: We'll do that because that's not a bad lead-up because I thought one of the great things about our country is our game of Aussie rules footy.
0: AFL footy?
1: No, Australian rules football. And when we take it around the world and someone else from another place likes it, I get really excited about it. What do you reckon?
0: I reckon that we're going to ask someone very soon, but he's going to have to be closer to that microphone than he currently is because it's not going to work out there. Yes, I absolutely agree. And we will introduce him now as part of this segment, but we'll talk to him at length after 10 o'clock. Craig Wessels, hello.
2: How are you doing today, Neil?
0: Doing very well, thank you. You've been on this show before, which officially now makes you a friend of the show, because when you've been on twice.
2: Okay.
0: But you didn't, last time you didn't bother to drop in.
2: And quite frankly, if I'm not mistaken, the phone quality from the other side of the planet dropped quite a bit for you as well.
0: But that's okay. Welcome. And yes, you don't mind a bit of AFL football, and I mean that in the AFL sense, because that's the standard he watches.
1: Yep. I'll accept that.
0: Yes,
2: no, I do appreciate the local footy and,
0: as well.
2: Yeah, but I did not get that's the one regret I have on this trip is that I did not get out to see any local clubs. But I will have seen 10 or 11 AFL games. Like 11 tomorrow. If I get to both games tomorrow, it'll be 11 when I wrap up.
1: You do have time to sneak a local one in today before you go down to Cadinia Park if you wish. You might see the first half of a good local one.
0: Well, is St Mary's playing at home?
1: No, they won't be if Geelong are at home.
0: Oh, okay.
1: But there'll be a game close by. We'll be able to chat off air and I'll find you somewhere you can go.
0: Well, we are going to hear some more sponsor announcements, he said confidently, making sure he's put the buttons right. And then after that, we're going to be talking sport with Alison Patterson. Please stand by because, what button do I press? I'm all over the place now.
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0: And for some reason, the music has decided to stop. So we are going to panic now. 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

0: yes, some Bombora. Our apologies, folks. We've just had something of a meltdown on my computer for some particular reason. That's why we got the music didn't work properly. That, of course, is the theme that always introduces our friend. She has strapped her board to her woody, and she is down at the beach, no doubt. Alison Patterson, good morning to you. Oh, hang on.
1: Happy done.
0: Sorry, just say that again.
2: Good morning, Alison.
1: Good morning, gentlemen. I actually have been down at the beach, but I've been reporting on the Queensland school titles, which are happening at the moment. And in fact, at my beach at Currumbin, at Lacey's, in fact, at Palmy, the only break that's working is actually being taken over by the competition.
2: Did you go in the water yourself?
1: Well, I couldn't because the only place that was working was being used by for the competition. So I decided to do the right thing. So I did a couple of interviews, which I will use at the other radio station. And I will paddle out a bit later this afternoon when it's all done and dusted there. So
0: Sorry. There is another radio station, is there?
1: Oh, the one that pays me during the week.
0: Oh, okay.
1: But anyway...

0: the nutritionists tend to be feeding their or recommending their elite athletes have lots of fishy type meals, whether it's supplements. I admitted that after a big surf, if I'm a bit tired, I come back and eat anchovy straight from the jar. And he said, possibly overkill, but it couldn't hurt me. So I went, right, I'm keeping that up. But he said it was very interesting to see that nutritionists are now in the mix when it comes to concussion recovery. Previously, it was simply, I shouldn't say simply because they do a great job, doctors that specialise in that kind of injury, but they're now taking a more holistic approach and involving everybody in the mix. And I thought, isn't that interesting? Because with all the recent talk about clubs having players sign waivers about CTE and concussion, no matter who, where and when, I feel is completely unethical, and it's just the most terrible news. It's interesting to know that everybody now, from the grassroots right through to elite sports, the whole concussion CTE injury thing now is becoming much more widely discussed, which I feel can only be of benefit to everybody involved.
1: Yeah, I'm very concerned about this. At the top level, they'll fluff around and probably come out of this with another nothing to see here, which really disappoints me, both for the competition and my club that's involved, the club that I support is involved. But I'm very concerned at grassroots level because, ironically, at my daughter's house at the moment, I've got two grandchildren are both in concussion protocol for injuries they received in sport, and you'd like to make sure that their future is going to be looked after correctly. And I think the AFL, as managing this, are typically going about 75% of the way to doing it properly. That's my view of it.
0: I don't think they're going that far, actually. I'd be surprised if they were doing 50, because a lot of it comes down to reputational PR. They're saying the right things. I feel that they're saying the right things, but they're actually not following through. I find, too, that, you know, it's interesting from my perspective. Clubs, local clubs and parents and coaches, to me, seem far more switched on about pulling someone immediately with a CTE potential injury, whether it's we're talking under-12s or whatever, whereas the clubs which have got the big sponsors, you know, the betting companies, the alcohol companies, they seem to me to be really, really dragging their feet.
2: We, of course, love to bring in the experts, and today we have brought someone in. Like, we have another human being in the studio. His name's Craig.
0: Apart from me.
2: You're not in the studio. Craig, meet Alison. Alison, meet Craig. Craig, you'll pick up because you have a discerning ear. He spends a fair bit of his time outside of Australia. What's going on in the world of sport in the US relating to CTE? And that, is it a conversation topic?
3: Oh, it absolutely is. It absolutely is a conversation topic. You know, I'm a school teacher, and I used to coach gridiron football, and I spent the last 15 years as the announcer for our school's football program. We've had, you know, students who, and also with our soccer teams as well, and I've seen kids who've been concussed, and it's been difficult for them in a school setting. You know, some of them have taken weeks, if not months, to recover. You know, you've got NFL players who are now recognizing that it is an issue, and some of them, you know, have made conscious decisions knowing that they probably have CTE, that they've basically aligned their last will and testament and that sort of thing to donate their brain to science, that sort of thing to ensure that they can be checked to make sure. In fact, there was a player who played for the team in San Diego, passed away, I think it was while I was here. He was 54, yeah, relatively young man, and you know, I think he was under the impression that he did in fact have CTE, but he donated his brain to be tested on research and that sort of thing. And yeah, you know, the big question is what happens.
0: That's really interesting, Craig. I'm interested to hear that, because I've actually stipulated that in my will as well, because I've had quite a few concussions playing soccer, cycling, and surfing. And I feel too that we need more people who are not elite athletes, who are just like me, you know, mediocre sort of amateurs who just love
2: But superstar sports. Reporters, of course.
0: I don't know if being a journalist is actually qualified for that.
1: A brain is still a brain, no matter where it gets belted.
0: Look, you're absolutely right.
2: Oh, that's going on a T-shirt.

0: I noticed in my soccer game last Wednesday night, we actually drew 3-3, which is rather nice considering I was in goal for part of it. It was astonishing. But I noticed too that the women who in my squad who are going for the headers and putting their body on the line, they're all under 30. And those of us who've been around and had a few injuries, we're more of the fact, look, you know, I'm going to go for what I can, but, you know, I have a life outside sport. But if you're an elite athlete, I can understand the pressures your club and manager and your teammates are putting you under would make that, in some cases, quite difficult. What do you think, Craig? How does that work from the US perspective?
1: Well, there's been a number of films. I mean, there was a Will Smith film that was out a number of years ago called Concussion. And it's basically a biopic of this doctor in Pittsburgh, Pennsylvania, who was working as a pathologist. And there was a relatively young player from the Pittsburgh Steelers who had passed away, and he had gone through some significant mood changes. And he was doing like a dissection of his brain and was noticing that there were a lot of abnormalities. And he was trying to just raise the alarm or, you know, ring the klaxon to say, hey, this is an issue. And it's kind of, you were alluding to, you know, the NFL and the people involved with this were trying to push back and say, shut up, you don't know what you're talking about, we don't want to hear this, it's not a big deal. And then it started happening more and more, and this has been 20-25 years ago that this was really starting to just come about. And, you know, it's a film that I've used in my history through film class, and I've got a number of kids who play gridiron football that are watching this and the eyes opening and realizing, okay, maybe this isn't such a good thing after all.
2: Yeah, and I think that Alison, you go, you're the expert.
0: I think that's absolutely correct, and I think too that if you are somebody who is an elite player and you've got this issue happening, you're going to be wanting to talk to your manager about getting some kind of legal advice. Mm-hmm. On, you know, what is your contract with your club saying? And, you know, what's going to happen to you if this is a result of your career? Like, where to from here? Because if clubs are putting players under some kind of pressure to not, you know, to sign waivers about these sorts of injuries, what does that say about the sport? What does it say about the club you're with? And what does it say about the people who are letting it through? I think there's going to be some really interesting court cases come out of this.
1: Right. Well, the one of the things that, you know, and I've been watching a lot of the media here about this that have been condemning the Cats, and, you know, now that Jake Kolajczyk's come out and said that he is the player in question, I'm wondering, you know, and again, I don't know if this has been discussed amongst players, but somewhere in the back of their mind, rather ironically, where they're thinking that medical breakthroughs in the future are maybe going to be able to fix this for them. Mm-hmm. Are they thinking that maybe, you know, if I battle this now, 20 years from now, science is going to figure out how to get past this?
3: I think there's a lot in that. I think that's a very societal thing about general health and well-being with alcohol, cigarettes, and food. We just keep thinking, oh, it'll be all right, someone will invent something, I'll be fine. I think that's a very good statement.
0: It's a very good statement, Craig, but I think it's one that I would quote the castle and say, tell them they're dreaming, because it might all be very well that it comes through in 20 or 30 years, but for you, what will it do for you? Will you be a vegetable? Will you become the worst possible version of yourself because of these mood swings, because of this mental impairment? What does it mean for the people that you love and who love you? And also too, there's been more recent research saying that players that wear helmets, it is not necessarily going to prevent CTE or severe concussion injuries. But I think it's an interesting idea that if you're wearing a helmet, it signals to your teammates and to the opposition and the match officials that this is something that you're really concerned about, and maybe it's something they should be thinking about as well.
3: Yeah, it's going to be very interesting to see what change it makes to the game, how the game is played, what new rules are brought in, et cetera, et cetera. But it'll be a watch this space, and I reckon in a month from now we might be talking about this in maybe another format with more information available to us.
0: Oh, absolutely.
2: And we won't be asking Craig back, because bringing things like sensible and intelligent statements to this conversation, they've been banned, haven't they?
0: Thank you so much.
2: From this end, I mean, from this end.
0: Oh, Jiminy Crickets, you are goodness so lucky I'm in the studio. You'd be whacked about the head with
2: in which case you wouldn't say it, would we?
1: Well, does that defeat the purpose of the entire conversation that you're whacking him in the head?
2: There's that.
0: Yeah. I'm glad somebody picked up on it. Thank you, Ted Lasso. I thought maybe that joke was going over their heads. Which
2: it's not real hard to go over our heads. Thank you, Alison. It's always a great pleasure to talk to you, but more importantly, we always get something worthwhile out of it. So thank you for doing that. And we might do that again next week.
0: We do. And Craig, such a pleasure to meet you. I've heard so much about you from the two blokes. It was lovely to see that you lived up to your reputation. Well done. Please come back and help me add IQ to the conversation.
2: Thank you, Alison. Thanks, see you Alison. Next week. This year's Alison Patterson, our person on the Gold Coast. It is 10 o'clock. Let me press that button there.
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3: Magnificent week of weather coming up. We've got beautiful starts to the day. Nothing below 8 degrees to we'll wake up for the next week, but there will also be rain every day forecast. Wonder, 17 degrees today before the showers build up this afternoon. Tomorrow and Monday, both very wet days, expecting 10 or 15 mil both days, and then showers for the rest of the week, and it'll be pretty much 16, 17 degrees for the whole week, but that beautiful 8 degree start makes it pleasurable. Oh dear. Oh dear. Well, Paul Kelly's...
5: Right. What do you mean not great? As in not good?
3: Paul Kelly's wandered up to Colac where it's 11 degrees, but it's 12 degrees everywhere else in Australia, it appears, at this stage, right across the Ballarat and Surf Coast and up in Melbourne.
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